Afro Republic. Boris Touch is my name, live, large, and most definitely direct from the city of Kings and Queens, Lawrence, Zimbabwe. Thank you for choosing us. Thank you for staying where you're at and allowing us to be who we are. We bring out the best there is, the best there was, the best there will ever be. www.channelafrica.co.za. That's how best you connect with us. Also on satellite, you can find the magic. 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Tell you what, Msaki, Trezor comes through with Msaki on a track, Sondela.

0: Wizkid on the track I Don't Know. Shelly Poppy was at the top of that with Laho. You gotta love what we do here. It's 11 minutes after the hour. Let's make it 12 minutes after the hour of mid 2 o'clock. Afro Republic Live Large and Switched On is all about bringing out the very best there is, the best there was, the best there'll ever be. Hope that you're well wherever you're at and you're receiving us nice, loud, and clear. Thank you for choosing us and making us your number one. I've got so much to offer as far as the last hour is concerned. We've got another mix dropping at exactly 2:30. That will lead us to 2 o'clock when we hand over to Tabo Machaka, the shy guy. Let's talk about winning big. And the FIFA World Cup, there's everything to write home about. 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

0: 29 minutes after the hour of 2 o'clock Central African Time. DJ Zinhle, DJ Les, Funk Tone, and Thobani White getting together there on that phenomenal record, Baba Kilwa, Gaza featuring Uhuru and DJ Bax Shuna. There's music from Namibia coming through and making it into our show. It is everything that we get to do that has earned us a big name in the game. Thank you very much for joining us and making us your number one. You could have been elsewhere, but you chose us instead, and we don't take that for granted. Thank you for making us your station of choice. We are Afro Republic on Channel Africa, the African perspective. It's that time where we press play on our weekend mix, courtesy of our guest DJ, this time calling upon EZT all the way from Douala, Zambia. And this is how he enters the building.
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4: 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And get the African perspective.

Oh man, it's been great. It's been fantastic. It's been awesome. Let's get to do this again next week. We're gonna take a well-deserved weekend break. Much love and appreciation go out to you and your loved ones for taking time to be with me. It's been fantastic. Greatly appreciate your presence. Greatly appreciate your company. Maurice Touch is my name, and this has been Afro Republic on Channel Africa, the African perspective. Our guest DJ came through, that DJ Easy T, dropped us a mix, and we just played you Oge Chi, coming through from Sedu Chi. This is Afro Republic. Let's get to do this, like I said, from Monday next week. It's been great. Coming through between 3 and 6 is Thabo Matshaka, the shy guy, and you'll be connecting with you at exactly 3 o'clock. And yeah, looking forward to that. Otherwise, may the one who sits high above and sits down below be with you. Goodness and mercy be your portion. My story has been told. Kindly allow me to rest my case. Gotta love you and leave you. The music of Kapsa Dismal plays us out. Imitandazo featuring Young Stunna and Tunzi. This is Afro Republic. We gotta love you and leave you. Peace and love. We out.

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Then follow us on our socials. Channel Africa One on all social pages. And get the African perspective.

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1: The first Friday of July is here. All right, 2026. 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Channel Africa, first with the African story globally. Morning Reset coming up. We still have going to be checking out Africa Rewind on this 3rd of July and finding out what happened. We're going to go to Senegal, we're going to South Africa, we're going to Egypt as well. There is a whole lot more of what is yet to come. Don't forget also, we have the 2020 Pan African Power Play. Music from Morocco. And remember, the spotlight has been on North Africa.

0: Zonka before this one, L-O-V-E, love. And I know you got to show some love to Morris Touch, all the way from Bulawayo, the city of kings and queens. He returns on Monday. He's going to bring you the Afro Republic. And I know it's for your listening pleasure. Such stuff that you enjoy in the radio. A bit of information and great music as well. May you enjoy your weekend, brother Morris Touch. All right. We're going to look at Africa Rewind right here on Channel Africa. 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

music from Senegal. This is Theonis Sack with Yo. Prior to this, Fortunata Diawara Nderini. I know you do hear that song right here on Channel Africa now and then, right? And it must have become a sing-along right now. That's the power of music, actually, that there are songs that come in a language that you weren't born speaking. As soon as you get to hear those songs over and over again, you're like, I like this song, huh? And then start singing along to it. I know stuff like that does happen. So I wouldn't be surprised if you sing along to that Fatoumata Diawara song. And then Derini, I can too. Right, I'm telling you, man. That's the honest truth. All right, let's get now to Africa Rewind. The 3rd of July, the Senegalese Republican Movement, which is MRS, and takes us back to 1977, is founded in Senegal as part of the country's evolving multi-party political landscape. It emerged during a period when political opposition parties were gradually becoming more visible under the long presidency of Leopold Sédar Senghor, who had initially maintained a dominant party system through the Socialist Party. You see, now this is what happens when you rule for quite a while, and people have a tendency of having different views. And in them having different views, they will start by saying, okay, you know what, we need to form our own thing. And then when they've done that, there will be a little bit of, let's challenge them. All right, and it happens. I know. 1992, on this day, South Africa's FIFA membership is reinstated after 31 years of expulsion, marking its return to international football after decades of isolation during apartheid. It only makes sense. I know you do agree with that. And FIFA had originally suspended and later expelled South Africa in 1961 due to the country's apartheid policies, which also led to widespread sporting boycotts across global competitions. So this is what happened back in 1992. And I believe also there was a little bit of that time where, in fact, the time for elections was coming to a close, because 2 years later, voting would happen. So I think FIFA also was looking at the future prediction or the future prospects and saying that, okay, no, the country is going a different direction, which means...

0: You don't listen to your people. Trust you me. Yeah. The 2020 Pan-African Power Play is coming up. North Africa region we've been this week. And the music from Morocco we shall play.
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3: 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Could you tell us about the story? 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
4: I'm Nkosi Ngiphile, meaning a gift from God. My name is Zawadi ya Mungu.
5: In Swahili means a gift from God.
4: So Zawadi ya Mungu is a direct translation of my name, a Zulu name, Nkosi Ngiphile. 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
2: All right, the morning reset on Channel Africa, the African perspective. Great music it is that comes from Morocco, it is Ibtissam Tiskat. All right, with that Salina song. And before that, Salim Cravata. And we checked out Cravata. And some bit of Saad Lamjared, Zwin Bazaf, and kicking off with that beautiful song, and coming from Katera right here on the morning reset. All right, music from Morocco it is. That's what we're playing you, and every week we stick to a particular reason that is on the 2020 Pan-African Power Play. And when we are in that region, I make sure that we have music that is curated just for that, where we'll get to play you countries that are in that region. So today, it was the turn for Morocco, as this week has been North Africa. Morocco is one of the world's main producers of organ oil, a rare oil extracted from the kernels from the organ tree, which grows almost exclusively in the southwestern Morocco, especially in the Sousse Mesa region. What makes it special, actually, is that the organ tree is endemic, meaning it naturally grows in only one major place on Earth. This is why organ oil is often called liquid gold. It is rare, labor-intensive to produce, and highly valued worldwide. So this is why that type of oil would probably be of value and not easy to just find any and everywhere in the world. So it is stuff like this that we get to enjoy when it comes to the 2020 Pan-African Power Play. Still to come, we're going to be checking out Tribe Tracking. That is happening just after 4 a.m. Central African Time, as we kick off that 4 a.m. Central African Time hour. And in fact, the tribe is from Southern Africa. It's mainly found in Zimbabwe and Mozambique. So you will find out who we're talking about. All of that and more coming through.

0: 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Mandela Month on Channel Africa. 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
1: Did you know that men are actually far less likely to seek help for mental health challenges, often suffering in silence until they reach crisis point? June is Men's Mental Health Month. It's important for us to broaden society's understandings around mental distress and what that looks like for men.
2: With men, I think it's more subtle behaviors, because men are not going to say, I'm depressed or I am anxious.
1: Yeah.
2: But what they might say is, I'm tired, I'm stressed, I just need to push through. It may look like increased irritability. It may look like increase in substance usage or alcohol abuse or withdrawing from family or even spending excessive amount of time at work. These can all be warning signs, but they're very much more subtle in men, because we kind of dismiss it as, that's just the way of.
1: Dr. Alicia Porter, member of the South African Society for Psychiatrists.
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0: This is Duno Kwe with Mshele Wam, King Shaka's Love. You know what I appreciate about artists of that caliber? There's a part where I was so convinced that Uma Mutuno Kwe was just smitten. She just convinced me in this song that she was smitten. Oh man, Mshele Wam. And before this one, Kashanin, Sambolera, Asha, Badimele, that song in Yoruba, Follow Me Home or Come Home With Me. So you meet a Yoruba-speaking person, Badimele, and checked out Lira Hamba. Let's get to the second hour.
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0: 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You can also catch us on social media at Channel Africa on Facebook. We go live in 2 hours' time. That'll be at 6 a.m. Central African time. And to also find us at Channel Africa One on all other platforms. Channel Africa, first with the African story globally. Let's get to the second hour. Tribe Trekking is coming up.

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0: Caspagnol Fest, hanging out with Ray, Summer Love. There's a party says that he never imagined himself doing TikTok challenges. That's what love will do to you, my friend, hey? Find yourself doing crazy stuff like, man, hey! You must know you are in love, right? Before this one, Susu Bilibi from Togo. Ole, love that song. At exactly 10 minutes past 4 Central African time. It is the second hour. Let's get to tribe tracking. Looking at the Ndau people now. And they are from, in fact, the Southern Africa ethnic group. Mainly found in eastern Zimbabwe. That is Manicaland. And central Mozambique in the Sofala and Inhambane provinces. Their history is closely tied to wider Shona-speaking cultural world, but they developed a distinct identity over centuries. Historically, the Ndau trace their roots to the ancient Shona states, especially the Rovsvi Empire from 17th to 19th century, which controlled large parts of Zimbabwe. After the decline of those kingdoms, Ndau communities became more regionally defined along the border lands between modern Zimbabwe and Mozambique. So we'll get to find out today, are the Ndau people still around? And if yes, where do we find them? If no, what happened to them? All of those questions. I know it can be stuff that we are curious about, especially on tribe tracking.
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Morning Reset on Channel Africa. DJ Neptune featuring Sounds, Wait For You. Kitty before that with the Jackie, Cheat On You. Look at that waist. Look at that bum bum. Look at that face. It is an interesting song, man. Come on. If you've listened to it, yeah. You just don't want to cheat on those one. Because of the face. Yeah, because of the way, because of the bum bum. Oh gosh, anyway. Let's get to tribe tracking. We're talking about the Ndau. I know there's someone who's thinking that the problem is that bum bum. The Ndau people today are a cross-border community mainly found in eastern Zimbabwe and central Mozambique, especially around the Save River region. They will maintain actually a strong cultural identity with the Ndau language, actively spoken in rural areas, officially recognized in Zimbabwe. Although many people are now bilingual in Shona English or Portuguese, depending on the country. In modern times, many Ndau have migrated to cities such as Mutare, Harare, Beira, and Maputo for work and education, which has increased cultural blending and language shift among younger generations. Despite these changes, traditional practices, clan identities, and ancestral rituals are still preserved in many communities. And there are ongoing efforts to promote and protect Ndau heritage in both countries. So this is where you'd find the Ndau if that is a matter of interest to you. Tribe tracking, that's it for this week. We shall do this on Monday again. We're still looking at the ethnic groups all across the 54 countries of this continent. Have you checked us out on the socials? You will find us on at Channel Africa One. That is on X. We are on Instagram. You'll find us on TikTok as well as on YouTube. And if your preference is Facebook, very simple. Channel Africa, you like the page and you get to watch live.

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Odyssey Plus. 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

0: It has that Friday kind of vibe about it, getting you ready for the weekend, right? I know. Chella with The Loyal. Prior to this, Ja Praise featuring Davido, My Lily, Wizkid with Damian Marley, Blessed. And kicking off that beautiful song, AKA, featuring Baby S-O-N. And 031 Chopper, Spawn Nono. All right, did you see the story actually of a young Nigerian lady, a 16-year-old, Nigeria's youngest chartered accountant at the age of 16? And in fact, was congratulated by the Minister of Youth Development, Ayodele Olawande, who congratulated Osasere Okundaye. Yeah, Nigeria's youngest chartered accountant. In fact, on Monday, issued the statement that Olawale described feature as a remarkable demonstration of hard work, discipline, resilience, and commitment. And in fact, commitment to excellence. So, she really heartily congratulated Miss Osasere Okundaye on her outstanding achievement of becoming Nigeria's youngest chartered accountant. Just 16 years of age. What? Yep. And, it's one of those things that you look at her as that shining example that, you know, with youth, usually we always complain that, they have lost control. All they think about is TikTok all the time and nothing else. But she just really distinguished herself as that shining example in the limitless potentials when it comes to Nigerian youth. So big shout out to her for her determination, her dedication, and just all the things that she has done as a young person. Just at age 16, Osasere Okundaye.
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2: So how do you respond to Niger's new penal code, which criminalizes same-sex relationships and imposes prison terms of up to 10 years?
3: Yes, I think the Niger legal system is responding to what is more or less a clarion call to criminalize unnatural relationships among people of same sex. And it's a response to the growing tendency of the West to continue to impose their beliefs and understanding of human rights on the African continent and other developing countries.
2: That's Dr. Samson Osagie, who's a Nigerian lawyer and former vice president of the African Bar Association. And there are those that are defending it and many that are saying it's out of order. Where do you sit?

energize your day. 3 to 6 a.m. where morning becomes a spark of a fantastic day ahead. Energize your day. The Morning Reset with Thabo Matshaka. When you have to wake your neighbors up.

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0: leave them too cool, see, that's too cool. Tori. On Channel Africa, the African Perspective Morning Reset. Before this one, Jabu Kanyile, Sponky Ponky Love. Yay! And to kick it off with this, my lord, DBDB Reg. Wrapping up the second hour, gonna step to the third and final hour. And we've got something exciting and music as well. Okay, we start here first.
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0: Young people say it's Friday. And the kind of older generation, right, will go like TGIF. And they will tell you, nah, that's still not cool. Sorry about that, right? Oh, we just need to simplify it and say that is just Friday, okay? Thank you very much. 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Channel Africa, first with the African story globally. Let's get now to the last hour on what's coming up. Going to be looking at Mind Your Language Africa. There is a word I'm looking for, and you tell me the meaning of that. Birthday buzz is coming through, and Motivation Minute.

0: This song is romantic. Yo, especially when you are a man and she sings about you. Even her heart is taken already. She ain't looking at no one whatsoever. Shoo! Luan Tunkulu. Ayam, this man is mine, eh? I'm not sharing. Oh, big ups to you, man. Oh, love it, love it, love it. I mean, Elaine had to say this as well before this one. You are the one. So I don't know how we're starting this Friday. Maybe we're getting something ready for the weekend. Yeah? Getting ready for your weekend special. I'm going to tell them you're the one. It is Morning Reset on Channel Africa, the African perspective. It's time for Mind Your Language, Africa.
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0: What's the word for this morning? It is all. That is the word I'm looking for. All. A-L-L. What is that in your language? In you explaining all to me, how would you go about doing that in your language? Saying that, okay, all means this in my language. And to simplify it, it would be, this is what you would say to someone in a very simple manner or very simple way. In your explaining the meaning of all on Mind Your Language, Africa.
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0: Skiri, skiri, skiri, straight out of Zimbabwe. Young Gemini. Zegu Konzeresa. Yes. How this one feels. Featuring Benson, Finesse. And music from Malawi, Ellen Jushi. Goo, goo, goo. Morning Reset, Friday edition of it, man. 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Or maybe in your bag. You take us to the world. Speaking of the world, let's mind the language, Africa.
1: Mind your language. Mind your language, Africa.
0: Yes! The word I'm looking for this morning is all. What is all in your language?
2: Nyoso. Nyoso means all. Miso nyoso. Everybody. All of us. Miso nyoso.
0: Oh! Miso nyoso, all of us. So nyoso means all. Ha! I think there's a song, nyoso, right? Okay!
3: Thank you very much. Konchala Shak. Imakweti la kuchewa. Kwai. Amwen ma we fanin shak. Yeah, thank you very much. Just to echo that today, I want to emphasize that the word shak means all. God wants us to be like, in all we should be grateful.
4: Bom dia, good morning. So, the meaning of all in Portuguese is todos. A good example, todos gente, estamos juntos. As the nation, we are together, or as people, we are together. Todos.
0: Oh, thank you very much. Yay, we are learning, man. I'm loving that. All right, mind your language, Africa. Coming up, we're going to be checking out birthday bars. It's a Friday morning, 3rd of July, 2026. Who is celebrating today?
1: Mind your language. Mind your language. Africa.

0: time around?
1: Well, I mean, what's bringing me back is the love. South Africa continues to hold me, and I love it, and I'm thankful. I tell people that you guys chose me, and I don't take it for granted.
0: It's something we were joking about earlier, that your Sunday only started when Superwoman by Karen White started playing.
1: 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I love the fact that it's been handed down, and it's a tradition.
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0: Friday morning bangers getting ready for the weekend. Shekinah featuring Brandon Dudu, Say You Love Me. Here this one, Magic System Premier Gawur, takes us back in the days. Sun El Musician featuring Saki Ubomi Amubanga. In 21 minutes time, we chat to Rise and Shine in finding out what's happening this Friday, the 3rd of July. And then I'm going to give you the motivation minute coming up as well. In 11 minutes time. Then in 21 minutes time, it is news time. With Jualani Tulongwe for the first bulletin this Friday morning. You got your sports update. Her name is Masibudi Rachel Makura. Gives you all of the updates and what is coming up this weekend as far as sports is concerned. Let's find out on who's celebrating the birthday today.
1: The birthday bars. The birthday bars.

0: Happy birthday to you. Let's get to find out, in fact, on who is born on this day. Zimbabwean musician and political activist Thomas Mafumo was born today in 1945. He became one of the most influential voices in African music, known for developing the Chimurenga sound, which blended traditional Shona music with the modern instruments and carried strong political messages during Zimbabwe's liberation struggle. He would be turning, 81 today? All right. And there's a guy, actually, I know, I'm just reminded of the name that I think he was working for the SABC, actually, Chimurenga. I think I remember that name. He just kind of rang a bell, what we called RBF. Yeah, I remember now. Namibian singer, composer, and liberation struggle veteran, Jackson Kaujewa, born on this day in 1953 in Hans, a village near Keetmanshoop in southern Namibia. He became a towering cultural figure in Namibia, blending gospel traditional sounds and political message to unite people during the fight for independence. So he would have been turning 73 today. Roland Schoeman, happy birthday. Born on this day in 1980 in Pretoria. He's a decorated South African Olympic swimmer known for his sprint, freestyle, and butterfly. Schoeman has won multiple medals at the Olympic Games, World Aquatics Championships, and the Commonwealth Games, and also being a former world record holder in swimming, making him one of South Africa's most famous on the international stage. He turns 46 today. Also, actress Rami Tshwene, born today in 1975, best known for her prominent television roles, including Gracious, Tanzania Mabuza. I remember that one on The Queen. Khomotso Mujalefa on Mubango, and Aunt Grace on Netflix, How to Ruin Christmas. She turns 51 today. All right, check out the socials and find out who's celebrating. Mpuminsi Bande, happy birthday to you. Anna Leonard, Nolundi Makanga, Newo Bila, Mshero Musa, Given Mushaba, Yana Blow, Ronnie Mulautsi. So, yeah, I think those are the people that are celebrating today. So, happy birthday to you!
1: The birthday buzz. The birthday buzz.

0: Johnny Drill, Ira Star, Young John, Colorado. Got me high like Colorado, baby. Yeah, that's you, huh? Just high on you, and no one else. Love it. Friday morning it is on Channel Africa, the African Perspective. Rise and Shine is on standby, and we chat to them next.
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3: 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I started fighting back and they handcuffed me. Immediately they started beating me, and one of them was telling me, "You have been running here and there. 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

0: Tio Savage, You For Me on the Morning Reset on Channel Africa. Let's have a quick chat with Brapita before we get to a Motivation Minute. Good morning, Brapita.
1: Hey, Brother T, how you doing, man? Are you good?
0: I'm well, thank you. Happy Friday to you.
1: Freydag.
0: Exactly. What's happening on Rise and Shine?
1: Right, so coming up on Rise and Shine today, Burkina Faso, Mali and Niger formally begin their withdrawal from the International Criminal Court, calling it a tool of neo-colonial repression. But does that them leaving escape accountability? We'll be asking that question. Plus, Zimbabweans who spent 5 days camping outside a police station in South Africa, fearing for their lives, have finally been repatriated. Their spokesperson will be joining us live this morning. That is the program starting in 6 minutes.
0: Thank you very much. Oh man, it's a story there when it comes to those Zimbabweans. All right, let's get now to the Motivation Minute. His name is Dan Agacho. Was born and raised in Kitale, Kenya. Financial strategist, speaker, and founder of Cora. All right, let's get to find out what he has to say this morning before we wrap up Morning Reset.
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3: Have you ever met these people who are constantly dating the same type of individual? And every time, you know what they will now tell you? They will now tell you, and I knew it, something was wrong. I saw the red flag. It is because you refused to collect the gain of your previous failure. The person who learns nothing will always call it bad luck and walk away. You walk away unchanged. You walk away straight back toward the same wall, borrowing to consume, dating people who have decided that you are their business. You are going round the same circles. Listen, you don't choose whether failure costs you, no. You only get to choose whether it buys you anything, because the school fees is paid anyway. Tuition with no lesson is just money set on fire. I want you to go back to your most expensive failure. Sit in it. Pull the lesson out so that you never ever spend one more dollar repeating the same mistake, because you already paid. Please go and collect your virtue now.
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0: All right. Thank you very much, Stan Agacho, for this week. We're about to wrap up Morning Reset. And thank you also for listening. We do this again next week, Mondays to Friday. That is 3 to 6 a.m. Central African time. But I shall return tomorrow. Counting down Africa chart toppers, top 20 countdown. That is from midday till 2 p.m. Central African time. Let me wrap up now with the man who's born Makosini Henry Taba. You're wondering who's that? Is this man?
4: Ding dong.
0: We know him as Joe Nina. Yes!
4: A ding dong.
0: He had a problem back in the 90s of Maria Podesta, eh?
4: Ding dong.
0: Umshaya ding dong.

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2: De segunda a sexta-feira, das 20 às 21 horas locais, este é o Caleidoscópio do Canal África.
3: And it's 6 o'clock now. Ding dong. That's how Thabo Matshaka left us. It's a Friday, and we're going to give you the Friday edition of Rise and Shine. Let's start off though at the news desk. We say good morning to Matapelo Mahapa.
4: 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The African Perspective.
5: Thank you, Tabiso. Good morning. Starting off with the story, President Cyril Ramaphosa says that South Africa remains committed to protecting everyone from violence, irrespective of their immigration status. He has also reaffirmed the government's commitment to tackling immigration within the bounds of the constitution while safeguarding the rights of everyone in the country. Ramaphosa, whose remarks come after the recent nationwide protest against undocumented foreign nationals, was speaking during a visit to the Democratic Republic of Congo.
6: We've also said that we will be sending out envoys to the rest of the continent so that we can have proper discussion to discuss the whole issue of migration on a balanced basis. And we have also said that we'd like to operate all countries that may have their nationals in South Africa. The issue of migration cannot be handled by one country alone. We need to work together as African sister countries to address it and find solutions.
5: Meanwhile, Poland's Deputy Prime Minister Radosław Sierowski says migration can benefit countries, but only if it is properly managed. Sikorski, who's also Poland's prime minister, or foreign minister rather, was speaking after bilateral talks with International Relations Minister Ronald Lamola in Pretoria. He says the government have a responsibility to maintain a secure and regulated borders.
7: You know, migration can be a good thing, but it has to be controlled. Otherwise, you have political consequences that are actually dangerous for democracy. So it's a complex issue. I feel personally that it's a legitimate issue for non-racist, sensible debate about desirable forms of migration, how to make people into loyal and productive residents and citizens. But ultimately, countries and groups of countries have the right to control their borders.
5: And the World Health Organization, WHO, says a trial has begun of two potential treatments for the strain of the virus behind the current Ebola outbreak in the Democratic Republic of Congo. There are currently no approved vaccines or therapies for the highly infectious strain of the disease. WHO experts say the trial will take months. Here's the BBC's Anna Parasan Ethirajan.
8: The virus that spreads through bodily fluids has caused more than 1,400 cases, including 438 deaths in the Democratic Republic of Congo. The trial is being conducted by the country's National Institute for Biomedical Research, backed up by partners including the WHO. Health experts said the trial might require more than 1,000 patients to produce definitive answers. The outbreak began in the northeastern Ituri province, where more than 80% of deaths have occurred.
5: And the UN Human Rights Office says it will close its country's office in Burkina Faso by the 30th of November. This comes after the authorities suspended its operation over a press release urging them to uphold civic space. The agency's chief, Volker Turk, said in a statement he deeply regrets the Burkinabe authorities' decision in definitely suspending the agency's operations in the country despite intense engagement with the government. and at least 21 people have been killed after hundreds of drones and dozens of missiles were fired in Kyiv, Ukraine. Scores of people were wounded in the attack, with around 130 buildings damaged. Ukrainian President Volodymyr Zelensky has cut short his visit to Ireland and has visited a site in Kyiv's left bank where a nine-story residential building was half destroyed. For any news stories you'd like to share with us, please send an email to newsroom@channelafrica.co.za or call us on +27117144459. For Channel Africa News, I am Matabele Mahape.
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9: And coming up in your sports news this hour, Portugal defeats Croatia to move into the last 16 of the FIFA World Cup, while Senegalese midfielder Papa Gueye quits the national team until further notice. I'll tell you more at 6:30.

0: Good morning, good morning, good morning. Happy Friday, everybody. Yes, end of the week, first week of the month. You've still got money, your card is still swiping. A very good morning and welcome to the Friday edition of Rise and Shine. 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On Facebook, it's at Channel Africa, and the other platforms, it's at Channel Africa One. So, Channel Africa, first with the African story globally. Good morning, Tsepiso Maakwetsa.
1: And there goes your voiceover artist voice. Yes. How are you doing this morning?
0: No, do you know what? There's something about the second half of the year kicking in. We're counting down to Christmas already.
1: And stunned at the pace of this year. Like, I barely caught my breath. Yeah.
0: My father used to say this all the time.
1: Do you think it's getting older?
0: It is definitely
1: older, yeah. You almost feel like... Yeah. And I think for the first time, I'm very conscious of my age in the sense that... And I was listening to a conversation and they were saying that when you get to a certain age, you start being very conscious of how old you are and how much time you have left.
0: Yeah.
1: And I never thought I'd be at that point, but I really am. And it's not with regret or desperation or anything, but just an acknowledgement.
0: It's a realization, isn't it? That you've actually now got less years left than you've lived.
1: I saw a brilliant TikTok video with somebody's mother. And they were taking a tape measure, you know, how it has. And they're like, okay, you're this age. And she cuts off the rest of the tape measure.
0: Wow.
1: And I found it so profound because she's like, this is how much life you have left.
0: Yeah.
1: And I thought, it is so true. You have to live intentionally. But even then, also, you've got to do it in a way that you're not holding on desperately. Like, you've just...
0: Carry on this conversation because I think it'll help a lot of people actually, because they do worry about getting older and all sorts of questions. But I want us to have this conversation.
1: We have to talk about what's coming up this hour. Apologies. So let's tell you what is coming up. A diplomatic row erupting between South Africa and Ghana after a Ghanaian tailor of 20 years shot dead during this week's anti-immigration protests. A cry is demanding justice. Pretoria says the facts don't add up. We also speak about former South African President Jacob Zuma being photographed at a temple in India alongside a wanted fugitive at the heart of one of the country's biggest corruption scandals. Now, if you say there's an issue, we need to talk about this, is it?
0: Hey, you know, I just don't know how to react to this.
1: Actually, you shouldn't. You shouldn't.
0: Yeah, Burkina Faso, Mali, Niger, the trio, the 3 degrees, formally begin the process of leaving the International Criminal Court, calling it a tool of colonial repression. Many countries are singing that tune, but when they were signing up, they thought it was a good idea. And I will tell people a little bit more about this misconception that the ICJ comes after African countries only. Because the reality is 90% of those cases were referred to them by Africans themselves.
1: But also, we need to talk about the AES. I don't know. I'm a little on both sides of the highway. Yeah. I actually have great admiration for how brave they're being. But at the same time, baby, there is that trepidation of how will it end up. So all that and more coming up.
0: Coming up.
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3: Nkosi Ngiphile Mpanza, you are Zawadi Yabungu. Could you tell us about the story? Because it is a Swahili name.
4: I'm Nkosi Ngiphile, meaning a gift from God. My name is Zawadi Yabungu. In Swahili means a gift from God. So Zawadi Yabungu is a direct translation of my name, a Zulu name, Nkosi Ngiphile. And I know that my father was waiting to have a boy child as a firstborn.
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1: And it's time now for our daily Africa Roundup. Each morning, just after the 6 o'clock news, we bring you a concise update on the key developments shaping the continent and the world over the past 24 hours. So with insights from our team of journalists, analysts and newsmakers, we place the day's biggest stories into context, helping you stay informed, connected and prepared for the day ahead. We begin with the story about 25,000 African foreign nationals have left South Africa following a wave of protests in recent weeks by civic groups demanding that the government does more to curb illegal migration. Anti-illegal migrant groups had given undocumented foreign nationals a deadline of 30th June to leave the country and led a nationwide shutdown. Tuesday's marches were largely peaceful, but there were isolated incidents of violence. The South African police say about 900 people were arrested, almost mostly for immigration-related offences and looting.
0: And taking a look at a related story, a diplomatic dispute has erupted between South Africa and Ghana. This over the killing of a Ghanaian national during this week's protests. Bashiru Isaac, a 40-year-old tailor who had lived in South Africa for 20 years, was shot dead at his business in Khayelitsha, which is one of the major townships in Cape Town. Ghana is demanding a full investigation and the prosecution of those responsible. South African police, though, say that they have no record of a murder in Khayelitsha matching that description and are separately investigating the killing of another Ghanaian in nearby Nyanga Township, a case they believe is extortion-related. Police spokesperson Novella Potelwa says that the gunmen are yet to be arrested.
7: Unfortunately, we have no record of the incident in question, except for a murder that occurred in Nyanga on Monday in circumstances that are believed to be linked to the crime of extortion. Nyanga detectives are hard at work investigating the murder. A plea is made for details to be made available of the incident referred to in the media statement for further investigations.
1: South Africa's International Relations and Cooperation Minister Ronald Lamola says his department is seeking clarity on the alleged involvement of South Africa's High Commission in India in former President Jacob Zuma's recent visit to the country. The trip has drawn scrutiny following reports by Indian media that Zuma was seen with Ajay Gupta and South Africa's High Commissioner to India.
8: I have noted the newspaper reports and the public information, and we have requested information from our Director General of how the visit happened, the involvement of the DERCO High Commissioner in India, the South African High Commissioner, on which capacity and what was the process that was followed.
0: South Africa's Auditor General Tsakani Maluleke has sounded a warning ahead of November's local government elections, urging voters to prioritize capable leadership. Municipal councils oversee essential services, water, electricity, sanitation and housing, for millions of South Africans. Maluleke says that changes in political leadership are often bring a risk of regression, and that hard-won gains in some municipalities could be reversed if the wrong leaders are chosen.
9: As the AGA said, we've consistently said that if we are to make serious gains on performance, accountability, transparency and institutional integrity across the public sector, we must ensure that every role player in the accountability ecosystem plays its part effectively and does so in collaboration with other role players. And so we've got to find every way to collaborate. So the gains we reported on last year, in the last financial period ending 2025, if we collaborate in the way that we've designed now, we'll be able to preserve those gains, especially as local government transitions into new leaders following the elections.
1: Burkina Faso, Mali and Niger have initiated a year-long process of withdrawing from the International Criminal Court. The military-led West African countries announced in September their withdrawal from the ICC, denouncing it as a tool of neo-colonial repression. In a statement, the presidency of the ICC's governing body confirmed that Mali, Burkina Faso and Niger had submitted withdrawal letters and initiated the one-year process of withdrawing from the Rome Statute. The statement also said the decision to withdraw does not release a state from obligations incurred while it was still a party to the treaty. That's how we come to the end of today's edition of the Africa Roundup.
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2: 19 minutes past 6, Kenya's cabinet is short of at least two women. A high court ruling in the country ruled this week that President William Ruto's cabinet does not comply with the constitution and therefore falls short of the constitutional requirement on gender. The court directed the president to rectify this within 120 days. The Law Society of Kenya, which was party to the case, says importantly the court did not dissolve the cabinet that is there now and it did not invalidate the previous cabinet decisions. The court only recognized that it is improperly constituted. Channel Africa's reporter Sisi Sikhalo spoke with advocate Jared Gikombe from the Law Society of Kenya, who started with giving a background on the case.
3: The court ruling arises from the provision of the 2010 Kenyan Constitution, which provides for the two-thirds gender rule, which is a requirement that not more than two-thirds of the members of elective or appointive bodies be of the same gender. So this case started from 2024 when the president dissolved the cabinet and reconstituted it. So the petitioners, there are many petitioners, they argued that the appointments or the cabinet composition violated the constitution because the number of women in the cabinet fell below the minimum constitutional threshold required for appointive public bodies.
4: Thank you, advocate. And what is the current composition of the cabinet when it comes to gender?
3: So currently we have 25 members. Out of 25 members of the cabinet, 18 are men, 7 are women. This translates to 72% male representation and only 28%. Now, this falls below the constitutional requirement, which says not more than two-thirds of the members should be of the same gender. So, therefore, a cabinet of 25 must at least have 9 women. Therefore, the president is required to at least appoint 2 women to the current cabinet structure. So this is important because there are more women serving as governors, senators, and other positions, but only in the cabinet where we have a challenge.
4: What are President Ruto's legal obligations following this ruling?
3: So the president is named as a party in the suit, so he's the first respondent, and the order is directed to him directly as the president of the republic. He's required within 120 days to rectify. The court does not tell him what to do exactly, but within 120 days, we expect him to nominate additional women to the cabinet or replace some of the serving CS with qualified female nominees or reorganize the cabinet portfolios. And if there's a vacancy in the next 120 days, he can fill that vacancy with a woman.
4: And what happens if the 120-day deadline is not met?
3: So if it's not met, it means that the president is in contempt of the court order. So that will give rise to contempt application before the court. And, with contempt, even if you are the level of the president, you can still be held responsible

And either way, it's not one way only. We are also saying men, you know, there are situations where there are more women than men. So we are protecting either gender to ensure that there is gender equality. This judgment strengthens Kenya's constitutional culture. Since 2010, courts have played a key role in ensuring that political actors implement constitutional commitments. This case is one of those strong decisions where the court continues to demonstrate that equality provisions have practical consequences. And for international community, this decision illustrates a growing role of African courts to enforce constitutional governance standards. And Kenya is not left behind.

0: Channel Africa, the African perspective.
1: South Africa and Poland have agreed to deepen diplomatic and economic ties following high-level talks in Pretoria between Poland's Deputy Prime Minister and Foreign Minister Radosław Sikorski and South Africa's Minister of International Relations and Cooperation, Ronald Lamola. The two countries pledged to strengthen trade, investment and broader cooperation with the first South African, Poland.
2: The meeting between South Africa's Minister Lamola and Poland's Sikorski marks a renewed commitment by both countries to strengthen diplomatic and economic relations after several years without a ministerial-level engagement. The talks were aimed at revitalizing bilateral cooperation by reactivating key agreements and advancing the long-awaited inaugural session of the South Africa-Poland Joint Commission on Economic Cooperation scheduled for November 2026. The discussions also provided an opportunity for the two ministers to exchange views on regional and global developments while exploring new avenues for trade, investment and collaboration between South Africa and Poland. Here are the remarks delivered by Minister Ronald Lamola during the meeting.
3: We believe we can work together to strengthen bilateral relations between our two countries and cooperation for the achievement of both nations' national priorities. Poland is an important and a dynamic market for South Africa, and its location in the heart of the Central Europe makes it appealing for entry of our products into Europe. On the other hand, South Africa is best suited to serve as an entry point to the vast African market, given its sophisticated and modern financial architecture and a well-developed logistical infrastructure. South Africa is interested in increasing our bilateral trade and investment initiatives, and to this end, we will strive to inaugurate the South Africa-Poland JCEC at the soonest possible convenience. I have been advised that this date has been set for November 2026.
2: Lamola also highlighted areas of common ground on international issues, saying South Africa and Poland share support for Palestinians' people's right to self-determination and a two-state solution. He also commended Poland for backing recent United Nations resolutions calling for an immediate ceasefire in Gaza and supporting Palestine's admission as a UN member state.
3: At a multilateral level, the policies of our countries find many synergies, including support for the Palestinian people's calls for self-determination and statehood. Both our countries advocate for a two-state solution based on international law. In this spirit, I commend Poland for voting in favor of the United Nations General Assembly resolution on the admission of the new members and the resolution calling for an immediate unconditional ceasefire in Gaza.
2: Lamola said South Africa and Poland also share a commitment to the peaceful resolution of global conflicts, including the war in Ukraine and ongoing conflicts in Africa. He added that South Africa continues to play a leading role in efforts to support peace and democratic elections in South Sudan.
3: Our two countries are both in regions where conflict is rearing its ugly head. We seek a peaceful, lasting resolution to Ukraine and Russia conflict, as well as conflicts on the African continent, in Sudan. In South Sudan, we have been mandated by the African Union to lead a facilitation process that will support South Sudan going to their first democratic election and exiting the revitalized peace agreement.
2: Poland's Deputy Prime Minister and Foreign Minister, Radosław Sikorski, says his country views South Africa as a strategic gateway to the African continent. He says Poland is keen to expand direct trade and investment and has brought a business delegation to explore new economic opportunities between the two countries.
4: Poland sees South Africa as an anchor of stability in Africa and therefore as the place to establish business with all of Africa, and particularly the South. Obviously. And we hear about the efforts of the

0: government of national unity to rejuvenate the economy, to open up the economy, which is why I had no difficulty whatsoever in bringing a delegation of Polish business to come in and to explore the possibility. We've already discussed the areas where there are opportunities and there are plenty. We already do a lot of trade, but it's indirect. It needs to be more direct.
1: On the G20, Minister Skoski said Poland remains committed to joining the group of major economies, saying its strong economic growth and development experience position it to make a meaningful contribution to the forum.
0: As you mentioned, we've been striving to join the G20 well before your successful presidency, and we'll continue to do so because we think that we are a $1 trillion economy and we also have a story to tell, which is how to succeed, that rule of law, privatization work, and they've worked for us, and I think we can tell this story to others.
2: And that report there by Michael Mbewe. It's 6:30, back to the news desk. We say good morning once again to Matapelo Mahape.
3: SABC News. Headlines. The African Perspective.
4: Thank you, Tepi, for your headlines this hour. President Cyril Ramaphosa says that South Africa remains committed to protecting everyone from violence, irrespective of their immigration status. He has also reaffirmed the government's commitment to tackling immigration within the bounds of the Constitution while safeguarding the rights of everyone in the country. And South Africa's International Relations Department, DIRCO, says it will thoroughly evaluate the issues raised by Nigeria's regarding compensation for properties abandoned by its citizens during the protest against undocumented foreign nationals on Tuesday. And officials in Syria say there have been a bomb attack inside a crowded cafe in central Damascus, which has claimed at least 6 lives. More details on these and other stories at top of the hour.
3: SABC News. Headlines. The African Perspective.
5: And it's time now to find out what's been happening in the world of sport. 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And we get the results and who's through to the round of 16 as we say good morning to Musibudi, Rachel, Makura. Happy Friday.
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6: Thanks, Peter. Very good morning from the Sports Desk. A happy Friday to you and, of course, all our listeners on Channel Africa. We'll start with the World Cup. So Gonzalo Ramos grabbed a 94th-minute winner after Cristiano Ronaldo had scored his first goal in a World Cup knockout stage as Portugal came from behind to beat Croatia and then progressed to the last 16. Now, second half, a substitute, Ramos rose above two Croatian defenders to head in from a superb Rafael Leao cross as a pulsating match looked to be heading for extra time. Now, Josko Gvardiol had thought he had rescued Croatia when he bundled home in the 13th minute of stoppage time, but the video assistant referee intervened and the goal was ruled out for offside. Now, Portugal dominated the first half, but it was Croatia who edged a frantic a second half. Ivan Perisic rifled a shot into the corner right about 8 minutes into the second half after Ruben Dias could only half clear across to the back post. So in the last 16, Portugal will face off with European champion Spain at Dallas, Texas on Monday. This after Spain had defeated Croatia by 3-0. On the go at the moment in the round of 32, Switzerland up against Algeria. They're currently leading Algeria by 2-0 in the 72nd minute of this encounter. Meanwhile, Senegal midfielder Pape Gueye says he will be taking a break from playing for his country while the current management is in charge. The 27-year-old's decision follows a Senegal, who are managed by Pape Thiaw, letting a 2-0 lead slip as they were dramatically beaten by Belgium in the last 32 tie at the FIFA World Cup. Now, Habib Diarre as well as Ismaïla Assar had deservedly put Senegal in front before led goals from Romelu Lukaku as well as Youri Tielemans had sent the tie into extra time. Belgium were then awarded a controversial penalty in the 125th minute and Tielemans scored from the spot kick to knock at Senegal Senegal out of the tournament. Gueye, who plays for La Liga side Villarreal in Spain, started the game but was then replaced by Lamine Camara after 66 minutes. Diaw has been in charge of Senegal since December of 2024 and was at the heart of the controversy that resulted in his side being stripped of the 2025 Africa Cup of Nations title just a few months ago. South African football captain Ronan Williams says a crucial team meeting held after their 2-0 defeat to Mexico in their opening match rather proved to be a turning point in the team's group stage campaign. South Africa returned home to a hero's welcome at the OR Tambo International Airport on Thursday, where many fans dressed in green and gold greeted the team. Their FIFA World Cup campaign ended last Sunday at the Los Angeles Stadium following a narrow 1-0 defeat to Canada in the round of 32. Williams revealed that during the meeting, Coach Hugo Bruce went through the team's performance in detail, highlighting the mistakes that cost them that victory.
7: And obviously we started watching the other games as well, and then you see what the level is at, the mistakes that we need to cut out, because at this level they'll punish you. And I think it was a good wake-up call for us, and it was for us to see that the level is higher and it is different, but also that we can compete, we can play, we can show our worth. And I think that's what we've done from the games after that. So I think it was a good lesson, open our eyes. And after that, I think you saw, you know, the team play and compete.
6: Meanwhile, the South African football head coach Hugo Bruce also shed some light on the meeting, admitting his team was overwhelmed by the occasion in their opening match against the co-host Mexico. He also revealed that what he said to the players after that defeat and how their conversations led to a turnaround in performance in their other two group stage matches.
8: I think that the players were a little bit overwhelmed by that event because we didn't do it so bad defensively, but the moment we had the ball, it was a disaster, that first game. And 2 days after, we had a meeting with the players, and we told them what was wrong and what was good, and forget the wrong things, but learn from it, but go for the good things. And we did it. We played a better game against Czechia. We played a very good game against South Korea.
6: And finally, in some rugby news, Babalola Jah will captain the South African women's rugby team for the 2026 season, starting with Saturday's clash against the USA Eagles at Ellis Park Stadium in Johannesburg. The 32-year-old tight head prop, already the most capped BOC woman forward with 40 appearances, takes over the following Nolisindiso Boy's retirement. Jah has led the side 15 times before, and coach Swes de Brain says her leadership as well as world-class ability made the decision straightforward. De Bruyne also named a settled team with only Alicia Ayres as well as Logan Velman new to the starting lineup. Both players, by the way, having impressed in recent tournaments and look set for long international careers. That concludes your first sporting update this morning on Africa Rise and Shine. For any sports stories you'd like to share with us, remember to send us an email to newsroom@channelafrica.co.za. Or call us. 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I'm back with more sports news in the next hour. For Channel Africa Sport, I am Mosibudi Rachel Makura.
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2: That brings the time to 22 minutes to 7. You are listening to watching Rise and Shine, the Friday edition with Tshepiso Magwetla and Peter Ndoro. And you know, today I deliberately said I will rebel. This thing of Peter Ndoro making us wear formal wear every day. Even on a Saturday, we'll wake up wearing suits.
5: You're free to act. You're an adult.
2: I am
5: Mandela freedom.
2: Not yet, Uhuru. That's why Mele Tambuli sang that song. But yeah, but you know, some days you're just like, Can I just wear a jersey and jeans?
5: Absolutely. And you know what? Especially Fridays, I think. I might start to think of the idea of dressing a little less on a Friday.
2: Can I?
5: But it'll take a while
2: for
5: me
2: to do it.
5: I'll try my best,
2: side.
5: But hey, man, I've been like this for 90 years.
2: It's not like dressing differently. You do dress down. You do dress down.
5: Yeah, at home.
2: Albeit, no, there's at home, but there's also like you will go to an event where you're not going to wear a suit.
5: Yes, yes, yes.
2: So what does that look like?
5: I'm not at work.
2: So?
5: I'm not at work.
2: Okay.
5: But I want to take you back to 1976. Do you have reference points for years? For me, it's football,
2: I do.
5: Always. So,
2: I do.
5: 1976, a team called Southampton.
2: Okay. The second division
5: beat Manchester United 1-0 in the FA Cup final. But, however, on the 3rd of July, 1976, Israeli commandos flew over 4,000 kilometers to Uganda's Entebbe Airport, rescuing 102 hostages from a hijacked Air France jet in just 90 minutes. Do you remember that?
2: Yeah, I was going to say I'd completely forgotten, but I do remember that.
5: And there's been films that have been made about this. The hijackers had separated Israeli and Jewish passengers with the backing of U.S. Ugandan president.
2: Israeli and Jewish passengers?
5: Yes. So
2: no, I know they're citizens of Israel who are not Jewish,
5: yes,
2: but
5: exactly.
2: I just like
5: most
2: that
5: people
2: needs
5: assume,
2: to actually yes.
5: Yeah. Idi Amin.
2: That guy was legend. And Gana Kemang who did a fantastic job as Idi Amin.
5: The actor
2: Forrest
5: Whitaker.
2: Yes, he did an amazing job.
5: That was a good film.
2: Of embodying and interpreting that period.
5: Idi Amin Dada. Yeah. Anyway.
2: Right, so let's tell you about this. Win big with SABC Plus this FIFA World Cup season. 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We're going to go to Wundle Headbush for the business news in just a moment.
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9: Thanks, Tepiso. Good morning. Our top story this morning, Mali has established a new state entity to regulate its burgeoning artisanal gold trade after identifying large discrepancies between official declared exports and volumes reported by importing countries. The Malian Council of Ministers says a Malian Office of Precious Substances will oversee and centralize gold trade flows. The government says artisanal mining in Mali, one of Africa's largest gold producers, employs nearly 2 million people across 350 to 400 sites, but much of the sector's output is smuggled. Gold is Mali's most important export, with industrial mines producing and exporting about 60 tons annually. As yesterday marked 2 years since the swearing-in of the members of South Africa's Government of National Unity Executive, political analyst Sandile Swane commended it, saying it's been able to improve the performance of the country's electricity supply. The GNU was formed after the 2024 general election results, where there was no political party that received outright majority. Swane says while the GNU has achieved the supply of sufficient energy, there's still a lot that needs to be done.
10: The GNU has been in office for about 24 months now, and the issue has been about arresting the failure of South Africa. So there are certain things that have been done by the GNU with a certain respectable degree of success. One of them was to stabilize the electricity grid. It's stabilized, it's not performing at the highest level to accelerate industrialization of South Africa. There's been a degree to which the logistics, in other words, the goods trades, has been improved.
9: South Africa and Poland have reaffirmed their commitment to international law and expanding economic cooperation. Speaking after bilateral talks in Pretoria, Polish Deputy Prime Minister and Foreign Minister Radoslaw Sikorski described South Africa as a key partner on the continent and praised its commitment to the rules-based international order.
0: Poland sees South Africa as an anchor of stability in Africa and therefore as the place to do to establish business with all of Africa, and particularly the South, obviously. And we hear about the efforts of the government of national unity to rejuvenate the economy, to open up the economy, which is why I had no difficulty whatsoever in bringing a delegation of Polish business to come in and to explore the possibility. Investments need to go both ways. And we also need to improve the people-to-people contacts.
9: Staying in Africa, the currencies of Nigeria, Uganda, Zambia and Kenya are expected to remain broadly stable over the coming week, according to traders, while Ghana's cedi is likely to stay under pressure. Nigeria's naira is expected to be supported by central bank dollar sales, with traders forecasting it will remain close to current levels. Uganda's shilling is also seen holding steady as demand for the dollar eases, while Zambia's kwacha is expected to benefit from stronger mining output and higher foreign exchange inflows. Kenya's shilling is forecast to continue its recent stability. In contrast, Ghana's cedi is expected to weaken further as corporate demand for dollars rises and the central bank scales back foreign exchange support. Further afield, India has asked WhatsApp to hold off on the rollout of a new feature that would let users chat using unique usernames, saying it could increase online fraud and scams. WhatsApp said users worldwide would be able to connect via usernames instead of sharing their phone numbers. The BBC's Anbarasan Etirajan has the details.
11: With more than 850 million users, India is the app's biggest market. The government asked WhatsApp to explain why action shouldn't be taken against it under Indian law for launching a feature that could increase cybercrimes. The platform has been given 3 days to respond and barred the rollout until its consultations with the government are concluded. The move is the latest in a series of steps by Indian authorities to monitor how global technology companies design and operate their products in the country.
9: And on our first look at the indicators this morning, one US dollar in Nigeria is trading at 1,372 naira. In Botswana, it's at 13 bula 56. Kenya, the dollar is trading at 128 shilling 33. And in Zambia, it's 18 kwacha 19. The BRICS countries, $1 in Brazil is trading at 5 rial 20. Russia, 77 ruble 67. In India, it's 95 rupees 27. China, 6 yuan 79. And South Africa, $1 is trading at 16 rand 32 cents this morning, up from 16.40 yesterday. $1 is trading at 75 pence to the British pound and 87 to the euro. Looking at commodities, gold is trading at $4,176 per ounce, platinum $1,666 per ounce, while Brent crude oil has inched higher this morning to $72.16 a barrel. And that's the business news. I'll be back with another update in the next hour. For any business stories you'd like to share with us, please do send us an email to newsroom@channelafrica.co.za or give us a call on +2711 714 4459. For Channel Africa Business, I am Bundle Headbush.
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1: And it is now 12 minutes to 7. We look at this story. A group of refugees and asylum seekers in South Africa have spent the past 7 weeks camped outside a government refugee reception office in the eastern city of Durban, saying they fear returning to the communities following rising tensions over undocumented migrants. The eThekwini municipality, which governs Durban, has told the group to leave the site and return to their communities or face possible repatriation. Channel Africa's Talisha Naidu reports.
2: Dozens of refugees and asylum seekers remain camped on the pavement outside the Department of Home Affairs Refugee Office in Durban. The group says they were forced to flee communities across the eThekwini municipality after allegedly facing threats and intimidation during recent anti-undocumented foreign national protests. They insist returning to their communities will place their lives at risk. 33-year-old Princess Adje, who is originally from the Democratic Republic of Congo and has lived in South Africa for almost 3 decades, says the group was promised assistance, but has instead been left stranded.
3: They were attacking us at our workplaces and at home as well, where we stay. So we decided to go to Durban Central. Then the mayor came in. He said he wants to verify all our documents if we are verified. We are all documented. He promised that they are going to give us shelter. He didn't. They didn't do anything for us. We've been here for almost 7 weeks on the streets. Now they're telling us to leave and go back to the community. How? We're not working. We can't pay our rent. Now, which community are you going back when you don't have jobs? So now they should give us shelter. Let's sit in the shelter for everything to go down. And then we'll look for a way forward to create another job because we've got our skills off our hands.
2: The group says weeks on the streets have taken a heavy toll on them. Many are sleeping in the open with children while relying on donations for food. Adje also claims that they are regularly targeted by criminals.
3: It's been very terrible. Even the paras are stealing our stuffs now. When you sleep, you wake up, the para take your bag. I'm an example. The paras took the whole of my bag, my cosmetics, everything went. So we're sleeping outside. It's very terrible. It's raining. Every time when it's raining, we are in this rain. There are kids here, pregnant women, old women. People are sick every day. It's very terrible out here. It's just not good.
2: 19-year-old Riziki Abdul, who came to South Africa from Burundi as a child, says she never imagined she would find herself homeless in the country she now considers home.
4: Well, I didn't expect anything like this would have happened here. We were okay outside in Umbila. Everything was perfectly fine. And then suddenly people just started changing. Even the people close to us also started changing. It's been bad because sleeping outside in this cold of winter, I got sick, the baby got sick, and we have nowhere to sleep. The toilets are not sanitary for us to also use. There's no water. It's very bad because some of us, like, grew here. If we had to go home, we don't know where we would go. But we grew up here. This is all we know. This is like home.
2: Meanwhile, eThekwini Mayor Cyril Xaba has issued the group with a firm ultimatum. Either return to the communities they left or leave the country. Xaba says the municipality cannot afford shelter for the group while the city is already struggling to meet the needs of vulnerable South Africans.
5: Well, we've given them the ultimatum, but it doesn't mean that we are disregarding the problem, and they are breaking the laws of the country. And if you are a refugee, and you must observe the laws of the host country. Failing that, if you risk to be deported, and as it were.
2: The refugees, however, maintain that they are legally documented and say they will continue appealing to the government for temporary accommodation until they believe it is safe to return to their communities. Talisha Naidu, SABC News, Durban.
0: The Upside with Poppy Jongwana and Sakho Mhlanga.
6: I have one question for you.
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0: We have our golden girl. She released a new song, You Won't Be Back. Miss Karen White.
1: You've been here so many times. 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
2: 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South Africa continues to hold me, and I love it, and I'm thankful. 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
3: 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Rise and Shine with Peter Ndoro and Tsepiso Makwetla.
4: Three men from Lesotho have appeared in court in South Africa, charged with murder and attempted murder over a mass shooting that killed 13 people and injured 14 others at an informal settlement in Johannesburg last month. Now, the case has been postponed until next Thursday for a formal bail application. Residents of the settlement say that the attack has left them with little confidence in local police's ability to tackle violent crime. Channel Africa's reporter Luyanda Danta reports.
5: Fear continues to grip residents of Jampa's informal settlement, where community members say violent crime has become a daily reality. They are now calling for government to strengthen security by deploying soldiers to patrol the area permanently. One of the residents says they no longer feel safe and believe authorities have failed to protect the community.
6: Our government is not taking the safety of people living in our informal settlement seriously. We are calling for soldiers to patrol our community every day. They came only once and never returned. We need a permanent security presence so that we can feel safe and sleep peacefully at night.
5: Another resident said they've lost confidence in the Cleveland police station, accusing it of failing to deal effectively with crime. They are calling on government to intervene and improve policing in the area.
7: Government must help us by improving Cleveland police station. We do not see it working. It does not deliver. We are asking the government to allow us to protest and table our demands to all the people who are working at Cleveland Police Station to hire new people.
5: Meanwhile, the lawyer of the three accused say his clients deny making any confession and disputes the content of the statement allegedly taken by police. Pomojo Sadiki says they have requested copies of the statement to determine whether proper legal procedures were followed.
8: Our instruction is that they were statements which were taken from them. However, they were not confessing and they don't know what is entailing those statements. And we indicated that the application for 335 is when we are requesting for those confession or any statement which they made under oath, so that we can have them, so that we can see whether how did they confess, did they make any statement, did they admit anything, so that we must know whether the correct procedure was followed when those statements were being taken.
5: Sadiki says the three men continue to deny murder and attempted murder charges on them and will consider their next legal step once they have consulted on the statement.
8: They indicated that they were assaulted vigorously so, and they were just made to sign. Hence, we want to check whether the correct procedure were followed, then we can take instruction going forward.
9: They deny the charges.
8: They are denying that they make statements, confessions. Hence, we are requesting for copies, then we can consult and take instruction further.
5: The matter has been postponed to the 9th of July for a formal bail application. For SABC News, I'm Luyanda Danta, Johannesburg.

0: Channel Africa, the African perspective. Rise and shine with Peter Ndoro and Tsepiso Makwetla.
1: So, a little bit earlier on, you raised an interesting question about age and how time flies as you get older. One of the things that I realized, and people say this all the time, live in the moment.
2: Yes, be present.
1: And we say we understand what that means. But it's only when you get older that you truly appreciate what that phrase means. Because I can say to you, what do you remember of 2025? And the reality is you probably can remember 10 or 15 things, which means the other 350 days happened and they're gone. You can't remember them, which means they've lost their meaning.
2: And that's what I was going to go to, yeah. Because a lot of the time we live for people. We do things yes. that are going to be memorable to people
1: yes.
2: as opposed to what you really, really yes. want to do. And you are just asking me yes. this question right now.
1: Yes.
2: What do you want yes. to do?
1: And then the other flip of this is, 20 years ago, where were you? What were you doing?
2: Well, we are in what year now?
1: So 2006.
2: So 2016. Oh, 2006. Sure. Actually, I was here at the okay. SABC.
1: Let me take you back another 10 years. Where were you?
2: I was doing one of the... Actually, I was... post matric.
1: Yeah.
2: I actually enjoyed that. I right. took a year off to do voluntary service.
1: Right.
2: It was some of the best right. times of my life, actually.
1: Okay. So now the reason I've asked you all of those questions is that you have a specific memory of two or three of those days, of those things, but you know that it was a memorable time. But if I ask you to tell me everything that happened, it is physical impossibility.
2: Of course.
1: Right. I'll even challenge you that sometimes you can even look at pictures and you think, wow, I remember, I see that it's me, but I don't remember that day.
2: But I actually do. Right? Unfortunately, I do. I have a visual memory. If I can see it,
1: I know.
2: I can tell
1: you're
2: you.
1: You're not old enough yet then. It will come, I promise.
2: Well, thank you, Mr. Ndoro. But no, honestly...
1: The tale of the story is live in the moment because that's all that exists.
2: No, absolutely.
1: 7 o'clock.

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0: SABC News. 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
2: Thank you, Tsepiso, and good morning. President Cyril Ramaphosa says that South Africa remains committed to protecting everyone from violence irrespective of their immigration status. He has also reaffirmed the government's commitment to tackling immigration within the bounds of the Constitution while safeguarding the rights of everyone in the country. Ramaphosa, whose remarks come after the recent nationwide protest against undocumented foreign nationals, was speaking during a visit to the Democratic Republic of Congo.
3: We've also said that we will be sending out envoys to the rest of the continent so that we can have proper discussion to discuss the whole issue of migration on a balanced basis. And we've also said that we'd like to operate all countries that may have their nationals in South Africa. The issue of migration cannot be handled by one country alone. We need to work together as African sister countries to address it and find solutions.
2: And South Africa's International Relations Department, DIRCO, says it will thoroughly evaluate the issues raised by Nigeria regarding compensation for properties abandoned by its citizens during the protest against undocumented foreign nationals on Tuesday. Nigeria says it has advised its citizens to document the details of the assets they left in South Africa as they returned home ahead of the protest. Nigeria says all claims will be verified before a formal request for compensation is submitted to the South African government. DIRCO spokesperson Crispin Piri.
4: Each case will be looked at on a case-by-case basis. We have a very robust judicial system where individuals would want to bring particular claims. We do trust that our judicial system will be able to process those and see them to their final conclusion. Where people are calling for compensation and damage has been done, that has to be assessed. That has to be looked at. We have to understand what the facts are, what were the circumstances, where did this happen, and then due process should follow.
2: And on to this now, the World Health Organization, WHO, says a trial has begun of two potential treatments for the strain of the virus behind the current Ebola outbreak in the Democratic Republic of Congo. There are currently no approved vaccines or therapies for the highly infectious strain of the disease. WHO experts say the trial will take months. Here's the BBC's Anabarasan Etirajan.
5: The virus that spreads through bodily fluids has caused more than 1,400 cases, including 438 deaths in the Democratic Republic of Congo. The trial is being conducted by the country's National Institute for Biomedical Research, backed up by partners including the WHO. Health experts said the trial might require more than 1,000 patients to produce definitive answers. The outbreak began in the northeastern Ituri province, where more than 80% of deaths have occurred.
2: And a South African court has sentenced Zimbabwe national Dorothy Bande to an effective 131 years direct imprisonment on charges including two of rape and robbery with aggravating circumstances. It further ordered that the 27-year-old be deported to his country of birth on completion of his sentence. Delivering the sentence, Magistrate Pieter Nel said Bande did not show remorse and described his conduct as monstrous. NPA spokesperson Tshego Fatso Makudu says Bande committed his crimes between 2018 and 2021 around Pretoria North.
6: For this period, he targeted 10 households and raped two women. The NPA reiterates its unwavering commitment to the relentless prosecution of crimes against women, children and other vulnerable persons, ensuring that justice is pursued without fear, favor or prejudice.
2: And officials in Syria say there has been a bomb attack inside a crowded cafe in central Damascus, which has claimed at least six lives. A number of people have been wounded, the BBC's Lina Sanjab.
7: The bomb exploded in a cafe near the Palace of Justice in the heart of Damascus during broad daylight in a densely populated area. The government has been working hard to make the capital secure from any attacks. Damascus has been relatively safe since the fall of Assad, despite challenges this government faces on ruling a country that has endured 14 years of civil war.
2: For any new stories you'd like to share with us, please send an email to newsroom@channelafrica.co.za or call us on +27117144459. For Channel Africa News, I am Matapelo Mahape.
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8: And coming up in your sports news this hour, Algeria, the latest African nations to be eliminated from the FIFA World Cup, while the Proteas women's side's journey at the T20 World Cup ends at the semi-finals. I'll tell you more at 7:30.

0: And a very good morning to you. This is the second hour of Rise and Shine on this Friday, the 3rd of July, 2026. It is a Friday. I have arrived fully and completely into the Friday. And I hope you have too. It is Channel Africa, the international voice of the South African Broadcasting Corporation. Remember, we keep you connected to Africa and the world. We are first with the African story globally. Welcome to it. I am Tsepiso Magwetla with Peter Ndoro. 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And we're also on social media, live streaming on Channel Africa, at Channel Africa on Facebook, at Channel Africa One on YouTube. And we are also on that platform on other social media platforms, YouTube, YouTube, X, Instagram, and TikTok. Welcome to it. I am Tsepiso Magwetla once again. Peter Ndoro, good morning. As I said, hey, I've arrived in the Friday. Mara, why are you not getting this? Mina, I'm actually far ahead in the Friday.
1: Do you know what? The weekend is upon us, and that is
0: it
1: the
0: is
1: truth.
0: Beckoning.
1: And I'm watching a lot of football, and that's it.
0: So, how much do you have invested now? Let's do what? It's the last 16.
1: It's the last 16.
0: So,
1: now,
0: what are you invested in?
1: I want all the African countries to do well, and I think Morocco, Egypt are probably going to be the ones to.
0: That's what you left with, actually.
1: Yeah, yes.
0: Madam, breakfast at Tasha's is loading. Pila, you know? Okay,
1: But anyway, we've got quite a few interviews that we're going to do in this half hour. One of them, an unconfirmed number of undocumented Zimbabweans have been repatriated from a police station in Limpopo province, and their journey has been long. Many have come from as far as the East Coast, Durban. The International Criminal Court has confirmed that Burkina Faso, Mali, and Niger, these are all military coup-led countries, have withdrawn from the International Court of Justice. And the question now becomes, does that mean accountability disappears as well?
0: And that's what I'm thinking, the irony of it. These were coups that were motivated by a desire to inculcate greater citizen freedom and benefit from the state.
1: Yeah.
0: And now we're saying that, and listen, some of the moves I'm for.
1: Yes. Look, Burkina Faso, he is very popular for some reason.
0: Hey, Mina.
1: But I always remind people that every single person, dictator or otherwise,
0: dictator, began as
1: that people despise now were once loved.
0: Yes,
1: without fail. So I hope it's not the story that plays out though in that country.
0: And we'll also tell you about Nigeria's Dangote Petroleum Refinery. It's begun importing crude oil from the United Arab Emirates for the first time. What that is, we'll unpack that in just a moment.
1: That's exciting. That is really, really exciting.
0: Tell me why you think so.
1: Because we have been always sending oil out. It gets refined somewhere else and then importing it. So now we've got oil that's coming from outside of Africa being brought here to Africa, being refined in Africa, and then it's going to get distributed. So that's fantastic news. It is just the most wonderful story to tell today.
0: Okay, and I know you want to tell that story. 11 minutes past 7, you're listening to Rise and Shine.
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0: Channel Africa, the African perspective.
1: Right, let's get into this story that probably was one of the biggest stories in South Africa and the continent this week. An unconfirmed number of undocumented Zimbabweans who had camped at a police station in Polokwane City, which is in the Limpopo province, the northernmost province in South Africa, the one closest to Zimbabwe, have been repatriated last night. The group's spokesperson, Clever Zitete, says that they've spent 5 days camping outside the police station, fearing for their lives. South Africa says that more than 25,000 people have been repatriated in recent weeks ahead of planned anti-immigrant protests which took place earlier in the week. Several governments, including Nigeria, Malawi, Ghana, Zimbabwe and Mozambique, organized voluntary repatriations of their citizens living in South Africa. Zimbabwe says that it's already brought home over 3,600 citizens. Well, to get an update, we now speak to Clever Zitete, who's a spokesperson for the Zimbabwean nationals seeking repatriation from South Africa. Clever, thank you so much indeed for joining us. Mangwanani tatenda zguru that you've joined us.
2: Hey, how are you, everyone? I thank you so much for engaging me in this call.
1: So, Clever, take us back to how you and the group of Zimbabweans that you're with ended up at this police station in Limpopo.
2: Here we are staying in Mangwe, Polokwane. There were a group of WhatsApp of funeral. Mostly we're using it for funerals and all other emergencies that we face in Zimbabwe in South Africa. So some of us, they were raising issues like themselves, they are desperate here. They can't even afford to go back home. So they're pleading if we can get help from our government so that we can. It's how it started. So in a week, we managed to get about 178 volunteers to go home.
1: So Clever, you've just said something interesting to me, that there were some people who could not afford to go home. Was it that they wanted to run away from persecution, or that they genuinely just didn't have money and there was an opportunity with this repatriation process to get home?
2: There was a mix of issues like the march and march was another issue. Then by then they were not managing to go home to flee away with their lives, because they were never know what gonna come next. Then after, it's how we ended up joining the group for, it's an initiation called Young Men for ED. So we followed the procedures that they told us. How can we engage with the embassy of Zimbabwe? Then they responded to us in 3 days. So by then it was on the 26th June. Our embassy managed to bring 3 buses on the 27th of June. Then after that, it's where people start to flock into Mangwing police station. Day number two, we recorded about more than 600 people that were at Mangwing police station. Then from there, the number was keeping on growing as much as 3,000. And also our government were insisting and also providing the buses to make sure that everyone can go home safely.
1: So tell me, from those that have managed to go home back to Zimbabwe, what happens when they arrive there?
2: Yeah, the family welcomed them. They are happy. They are sending messages. They are really appreciating the effort of the government. So they are happy. They are being welcomed at home.
1: Is the government assisting them in terms of resettling, getting them going again?
2: Come again?
1: Is the Zimbabwean government helping those that have arrived back home with some assistance to get started again?
2: Yes, they confirmed that they've given some basic necessities, hygiene stuff at the Bedbridge offices before they get home. Because like here we're taking each and every individual, like all Zimbabwean, to Bedbridge. Then from there they get buses from different province and district according to where they stay. So it's where they get some of basic necessities before they go home.
1: Why did you come to South Africa in the first instance? And a lot of the fellow repatriatees, what brought them to South Africa?
2: They came to South Africa looking for jobs. Yeah, that was the main idea.
1: So now they're going home. Are there jobs back in Zimbabwe, or they're back into the circumstances that caused them to leave in the first instance?
2: Now they go back, and also I can confirm that according to my point of view, even the jobs that we're guessing they could get here, it's not what they expected.
1: Explain that a little bit more. What do you mean, what they didn't expect
2: There's no more jobs, actually.
1: here in South Africa or in Zimbabwe?
2: Locally, I can say in Mangweng, what they expected, they couldn't get it. So, besides xenophobic threats, it's like they were willing to go back home, and the push of xenophobia give them an advantage of getting assistance from the government to go back home.
1: So, if the number is just 6,000, I think everybody accepts that there are many, many more Zimbabweans in South Africa. A lot of them undocumented, right? How are they getting into the country?
2: That one I don't know how they managed to be in South Africa without document or documented.
1: When the authorities are speaking to them at Beitbridge, the Home Affairs Department here, what process are they going through? Because they have to declare, yes, I'm here and I don't have documents, but I want to go home. What are the authorities here doing about that?
2: The authorities from South African side, they do fingerprinting processing for verification. That one I can't confirm. I can't confirm for what reason, but they are doing fingerprinting. On about Zimbabwean embassy, they collect information like where were they staying and where are they going, meaning their home destination.
1: How many people do you think still need assistance in terms of repatriation, given what you're seeing?
2: According to Mangueng, right now, as we are speaking, today, this morning, we have about 300 that is on the ground as we are speaking right now. Yesterday, we managed to load 17 buses from Mangueng Police Station to Musina Refugee Camp. Because here at Mangueng Police Station, there were no accommodation. Children were sleeping in the street exposed to coldness. So they decided to take them to Musina Repatriation Camp.
1: So, yeah, I mean, it's a difficult situation, especially with this these attacks because you're foreign and undocumented. Apart from that, are there other issues? I think unemployment was one of them, but are there any other issues that have made life difficult in South Africa?
2: Hello?
1: Hello, Clever, can you hear me?
2: Yes, I can hear you.
1: Okay, I was just saying, apart from maybe some anti-immigrant attacks and intimidation, is there any other reason? Are there any other reasons why Zimbabweans want to go home now?
2: That one was a major push factor. Because before this initiation of March and March, they couldn't raise that point that they want to go home.
1: Okay, so that really has been the major factor. Have there been any intimidations that have happened since you left where you were and have been at the police station? Is it been relatively safe, even though uncomfortable?
2: Yes, on the 30th, when the march from 30th up to date, people are just captured where they are staying. Like yesterday, we researched another family. They were staying in the forest. They've been chased away from where they were staying on the 29th. Since then, there's someone who saw them, a South African citizen, and took them to the police station like it was a help.

0: under perpetual fear about tomorrow. Some of them, they've been robbed. Like now it's a force matter. It's a force matter. They're being forced. Everything you can find about, like yesterday, was about 300 people just come with a police vehicle. They just drop them without blankets, without even. It's like now the situation is different as compared to how it started.
1: All right, Clever, we're going to leave it there. Thank you so much indeed for talking to us, and safe travels back home.
0: Thank you.
1: All right, so that was Clever Zwitete, who's a spokesperson for the Zimbabwe nationals that are seeking repatriation. And he says it could be as many as 6,000 that have sought to go home. And right now, this morning, where he is a number of 300, I'm told.
2: Vue d'Afrique, vue d'Afrique avec Joël Moutéba.
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6: 27 minutes past 7, Africa's largest oil refinery, the Dangote Petroleum Refinery in Nigeria, has begun importing crude oil from the United Arab Emirates for the first time, signaling a shift in its supply strategy as it ramps up production. The move comes despite Nigerian government efforts to prioritize the use of domestically produced crude and could have wider implications for regional energy markets. Channel Africa's business reporter Innocent Simosa has more.
7: The import of crude oil from the United Arab Emirates marks a significant shift for Dangote Petroleum Refinery as the plant pushes production to record levels and prepares for further expansion. But how should African economies, particularly oil-importing countries, prepare for the impact on inflation, fuel prices, and economic growth? Senior international trade consultant Collins Mwege shares his thoughts.
8: The first lesson in oil price impasse strategy is that Africa must stop treating every oil price shock as a surprise, because it is not a surprise. Volatility is now the new normal. Oil importing countries need three-pronged strategy. First, strengthen microeconomic buffers by maintaining prudent fiscal policies and building strategic fuel reserves. Second, accelerate investment in renewable energy, public transport, and energy efficiency to reduce dependence on imported fuels.
7: Africa has significant oil and gas reserves, yet many countries still struggle with energy insecurity and fuel imports. Mwege shares some policy changes or investments needed to ensure Africa benefits more from its own energy resources.
8: Africa's challenge is not a lack of resources. It is a lack of value addition. For decades, we've exported crude and imported expensive refined products. That model exports jobs, it exports technology, and it exports wealth. The priority now should be investing in refining capacity, storage infrastructure, pipelines, regional energy markets, and cross-border logistics. The emergence of facilities like the Dangote refinery

0: demonstrates that African capital can help close this gap. Although its recent imports from the UAE also reminds us that reliable crude supply chains remain essential for refinery success.
1: But what does this mean for Nigeria and the African continent? Dr. Victoria Nalole is the CEO of Nalole Energy.
2: The first major benefit for the country is foreign exchange relief, because by reducing reliance on imported fuels and earning foreign exchange from exports, Nigeria eases pressure on its currency and improves its trade balance. The other benefit is with respect to boosting trade revenue, because exporting higher value refined products increases revenue per barrel compared to crude oil, strengthening public finance and enabling more domestic revenue.
1: For Channel Africa News, I'm Innocent Samosa in Johannesburg, South Africa.
3: And we take you back to the news desk for an update with my Tabelo Mahab.
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5: Thank you, Tabiso. Headlines this hour. The United States has decided to block UN support for the African Union Support and Stabilization Mission in Somalia, which assists the Somali government against Al-Shabaab militants. This could jeopardize the operation, as UN logistical support is essential for food, medical services and transportation. African Union champion for pandemic preparedness and South Africa's President Cyril Ramaphosa has reiterated Africa's strong backing for the Democratic Republic of Congo in its battle against the Ebola outbreak. During a visit to Kinshasa, he led an AU solidarity mission and Congolese President Felix Tshisekedi, emphasizing the need for enhanced local vaccine production and unified efforts to address the health crisis. And a man was pulled alive from the rubble in Venezuela more than a week after the two powerful earthquakes hit the country. More details on these and other stories at top of the hour.
4: SABC News Headlines. The African Perspective.
6: Right, it's time to catch up with what the world of sport is telling us. 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
4: Sports on Channel Africa. The African Perspective.
7: Thanks, Peter. Very good morning from the sports desk. Well, following Bafana Bafana's showing at the 2026 FIFA World Cup, Hugo Bruce says their next target should be to win the Africa Cup of Nations tournament while also qualifying for the 2030 edition of the Global Showpiece. Now, Bruce was appointed by the South African Football Association on the 5th of May 2021, becoming the 19th coach to lead Bafana Bafana. His long-term mandate was to qualify for the Africa Cup of Nations tournament as well as the 2026 FIFA World Cup. He has since met those key performance indicators, going as far as clinching a bronze medal at the 2023 AFCON and then guiding South Africa to the knockout stages of the 2026 FIFA World Cup for the very first time in history. Now, speaking to the media in a press conference following Bafana Bafana's arrival yesterday, Bruce said that over the past 5 years, the team has grown, progressed and learned a lot by playing at the highest level.
8: This is something that now for the future has to go on, because if you miss the next AFCON and you miss the next World Cup again, then you are again 5 years ago at the same point. Therefore, it's very important that it goes on now and that we even become better, because now with the experience we have from that World Cup, I think we will and we can become better, certainly, and become maybe play a more important role, certainly, on AFCON, winning AFCON. I think that has to be now the next goal.
7: A total of 9 out of the 10 African nations so far that participated at this year's Global Showpiece qualified for the round of 32, which is record-breaking. CAF teams also had the highest group stage progression rate of any confederation at the 2026 FIFA World Cup. However, a number of these African nations have since exited at the round of 32. Bruce believes African teams have struggled with maintaining concentration.
8: When you see the way DRC is losing the game, when you see how Senegal is losing the game. It's just losing the focus, losing the concentration. And we had also those moments, beginning of the game, the last game, end of the game. So this is something I think, a little bit, how could I say it? African teams are suffering from that. Keeping the focus from 90 minutes or for 120 minutes.
7: Right, so the latest African team to be booted out of the FIFA World Cup is Algeria. They were beaten by Switzerland by 2-0 earlier this morning. And then later on today, we'll get to see Australia up against Egypt. The Pharaohs of Egypt kickoff is at 8 p.m. Central African time. So that's one of the countries from an African point of view hoping to make it into the round of 16. There's then Argentina as well as Cabo Verde. Kickoff is at midnight today, or whatever, how you look at it, tomorrow. So they're also another African nation hoping to make it into the last round of 16 against the defending champions Argentina. That might just be a very difficult one for Cabo Verde. And then Ghana will be the last African nation to be action in the last round of 32 up against Colombia, another team that's been quite impressive at this year's FIFA World Cup. So that's another game to look forward to. That game kickstarting at 3:30 a.m. Central African time. That's tomorrow morning. England captain Harry Kane held his side's fighting spirit after they came from behind to beat the Democratic Republic of Congo by 2-1 and booked their place in the FIFA round of 16. Now, the Three Lions were on the brink of elimination before Harry Kane struck twice to complete a memorable comeback and set up a clash against the co-host Mexico at the iconic Azteca Stadium on Sunday. Now, he praised England's resilience as well as determination, suggesting the display was their best of the tournament so far under coach Thomas Tuchel, as he believes to continue that England can get something out of this year's FIFA World Cup.
9: We spoke before the game how difficult this game would be. You know, you're coming up against a good team who defend the box really well, who are dangerous in the counter-attack, as we saw in that first kind of 20 minutes of the game. So we had to just kind of grind a win out. And I thought we played some really good stuff kind of after 25 minutes of the game. Their keeper made some incredible saves, to be fair to him. And you start to think, maybe is it just one of those days? But that's where I'm most proud of the boys and myself as well, just to keep the belief, keep getting the ball into the right areas.
7: Kane also gave credit to the DRC for a solid game plan, but was relieved that England managed to find a way to win that tie. The dream for the Three Lions to win the World Cup lives on.
9: Yeah, we're doing everything possible to try and make it possible. Today itself was a tough game. We had to find moments. We had to find something when it looked like things were against us. Even a couple of decisions there in the game went against us. But we still found a way. You know, these teams are tough. You have to be extremely organised. You have to be careful with the counter-attack. They have some quality players. They defend well. I told you already, their goalkeeper played outstanding. So in knockout football, anything can happen at this level. And for us, it's just the most pleasing thing that we found a way to get through it.
7: Right, so let's wrap up with some cricket news rather. England thrashed South Africa by 40 runs in the ICC Women's T20 World Cup semi-final on Thursday to set up a climax against the oldest rivals, Australia, on Sunday on a cloudless day at the Oval with an appreciative crowd of over 21,000 in attendance. The scene was set for a much more tightly contested match than the first semi-final against Australia and the West Indies. So England's victory was due to their quality and depth in both their batting as well as their bowling stocks. South Africa, by contrast, had to rely on a few quality players, with the second string bowlers and the middle and the lower order batters failing to fire. South African captain Nora Wolfart said the lack of partnership also accounted for the difference between her team and England in the second semi-final of the ICC T20 World Cup at the Oval. That final will be taking place on Sunday. Australia are six-time champions, unbeaten so far at this year's T20 World Cup. England also unbeaten at this year's T20 World Cup. So it should be a thriller out at Lord's, the home of cricket. It concludes your sports news at this hour. For any sports stories you'd like to share with us, our email address is newsroom@channelafrica.co.za, or call us on +27 11714 4459. I'm back with the final sports update in the next hour with headlines just after 8 a.m. Central African time. For Channel Africa Sport, I am Musibudi Rachel Makura.
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3: And it is 20 minutes to 8. Just a quick this day in history. So we go back to 1848 when enslaved Africans won freedom in the Danish West Indies on the 3rd of July in 1848. So enslaved Africans in what is now known as the U.S. Virgin Islands won their freedom, not through legislation, but through a mass revolt that forced the Danish colonial governor to proclaim emancipation on the spot. So it was led by a man known as General Bodøe. Thousands marched on the island's capital until the governor announced their freedom from the fort's balcony. It remains one of the rare instances of enslaved Africans winning freedom through direct collective action. The date is still observed as Emancipation Day. Let's check in now with Bundle Headbush for the business news.
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10: Thanks, Tepiso. Good morning. Our top business story this hour. Kenyan activists have launched a court case to try block luxury lodges from being built in the Masai Mara Reserve, saying several existing lodges were built illegally and new ones would threaten one of the world's most renowned ecosystems. The activists argue the lodges disrupt the annual great migration of more than 1 million wildebeest, amongst the largest wildlife migrations on the planet. Maasai herders say tourism development is harming their habitats and ways of life. The petitioners in the case, the East Africa Law Society, Natural Justice, Just Act, and Africa Center for Peace and Human Rights, say they want the court to issue an order preventing any expansion or new developments of accommodation facilities within the Masai Mara Reserve until 2032. The court has set an initial hearing date of July 20. Mali has established a new state entity to regulate its burgeoning artisanal gold trade after identifying large discrepancies between official declared exports and volumes reported by importing countries. The Malian Council of Ministers says the Malian Office of Precious Substances will oversee and centralize gold trade flows. The government says artisanal mining in Mali, one of Africa's largest gold producers, employs nearly 2 million people across 350 to 400 sites, but much of the sector's output is smuggled. Gold is Mali's most important export, with industrial mines producing and exporting about 60 tons annually. As yesterday marked 2 years since the swearing-in of the members of South Africa's Government of National Unity Executive, political analyst Sandile Swana commended it, saying it's been able to improve the performance of the country's electricity supply. The GNU was formed after the 2024 general election results, where there was no political party that received outright majority. Swana says while the GNU has achieved the supply of sufficient energy, there's still a lot that needs to be done.
11: The GNU has been in office for about 24 months now, and the issue has been about arresting the failure of South Africa. So there are certain things that have been done by the GNU with a certain respectable degree of success. One of them was to stabilize the electricity grid. It's stabilized, it's not performing at the highest level to accelerate industrialization of South Africa. There's been a degree to which the logistics, in other words, the goods trades, has been improved.
10: South African retailer Pick n Pay has launched an artificial intelligence-powered shopping assistant that helps customers build grocery orders using voice, text or photos instead of searching for products manually. The move is part of a drive by South Africa's second biggest retailer by revenue to strengthen its online offering as it pursues a turnaround after years of weak trading and market share losses to larger rival Shoprite. Shoprite Checkers' 60/60 platform dominates South Africa's fast-growing on-demand grocery market, pushing rivals to invest heavily in digital tools and services. Powered by Google's Gemini AI models, the assistant will be rolled out from the 6th of July. Further afield, India has asked WhatsApp to hold off on the rollout of a new feature that would let users chat using unique usernames, saying it could increase online fraud and scams. WhatsApp said users worldwide would be able to connect via usernames instead of sharing their phone numbers. The BBC's Anbarasan Etirajan has the details.
12: With more than 850 million users, India is the app's biggest market. The government asked WhatsApp to explain why action shouldn't be taken against it under Indian law for launching a feature that could increase cyber crimes. The platform has been given 3 days to respond and barred the rollout until its consultations with the government are concluded. The move is the latest in a series of steps by Indian authorities to monitor how global technology companies design and operate their products in the country.
10: And now taking a look at the indicators, $1 US in Nigeria is trading at 1,372 Naira this morning. In Botswana, it's 13 Pula 56. Kenya, the dollar is trading at 128.33 shillings, and in Zambia, it's at 18.90 kwacha. The BRICS countries, $1 in Brazil, trading at 5.20 real this morning. Russia, 77 rubles, 67. In India, it's 95 rupees, 27. China, 6 yuan, 79. And South Africa, $1 is trading at 16 rand 32 cents this morning, up from 16 rand 40 yesterday morning. $1 is trading at 75 pence to the British pound and 87 to the euro. Looking at commodities, gold is trading at $4,176 per ounce, platinum $1,666 per ounce, while Brent crude oil is at $72.16 a barrel. And that's the business news. For any business stories you'd like to share with us, please do send us an email to newsroom@channelafrica.co.za or give us a call on +27 11 714 4459. For Channel Africa Business, I am Buntle Headbush.
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1: All right, at 12 minutes to 8, the International Criminal Court has formally confirmed that Burkina Faso, Mali and Niger have submitted official letters to withdraw from the Rome Statutes, initiating a mandatory one-year exit process. The three military-led West African nations denounced the tribunal as a tool of neocolonial repression amid ongoing Islamist insurgencies and allegations from rights groups of atrocities committed by both militants and state armed forces. In response, the ICC presidency has warned that the move severely weakens global efforts to end impunity and undermine justice, while explicitly noting that the legal exit does not absolve any country from accountability or obligations incurred while they were a party to the treaty. Let's speak about this further with Dr. Zoumana Diarra, researcher at the University of Bamako in Mali. Dr. Diarra, thank you so much for speaking to us. What are your thoughts of what is happening? The three AES countries made it blatantly clear from the onset that they don't believe in the ICC. Is it significant that the ICC reminds them that these nations are still to be held accountable based on acts committed while they were still a party to the Rome Statute?
2: Good morning. Thank you for having me. The withdrawal of the Sahelian States Alliance countries, Burkina Faso, Mali, and Niger, from the ICC will not radically alter the overall military strategy, but it does confirm and accelerate a profound transformation of the operational and judicial methods on the ground.
1: So leaving the ICC, will that alter how these nations actually combat not only the ongoing Islamist insurgencies, but what are considered human rights violations?
2: The official withdrawal of these those countries of IES from the ICC that doesn't legally invalidate outgoing cases, but it brings investigation on the ground to a standstill due to the breakdown in political and logistical cooperation. But I want to underline that the ICC withdrawal does not spill the end of the fight against impunity in these three Sahelian countries. Not only do national courts have a primary jurisdiction over the three over prosecutions, but there is also a proposal to establish a Sahelian criminal court, especially designed to try cases of terrorism and cross-border organized crime. So civilians and human rights organizations can report atrocity and other human rights violation over the National Criminal Court or eventually to the future Sahelian Criminal Court.
1: So the framing of this issue has become what is really, really important, because there are those who say whether, you know, the framing is too narrow in terms of understanding the action by the AES. Is it really witnessing a challenge of one institution, or is it really about challenging the broader post-Cold War liberal international order? All right, and it looks like we may have lost that connection. Let's see if we can pick it up again. 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We're talking about the strategic action, and I suppose depending on which side of the fence you sit, of we're talking about Mali, we're talking about Burkina Faso and Niger's concerted and collective action of withdrawing from the ICC. And a lot of the argument has been about how it's viewed as carrying out its duties, the ICC that has mainly gone after African governments or African leaders. And the ICC has hit back and saying, you can withdraw all you want, but you are still liable for any transgressions that occurred while you are still a member. So the question is whether the ICC can fast track the current cases before that 1 year exit period expires. And I actually suspect that 1 year isn't as far as people think, because as soon as these three countries formed their AES, they did express the intention and communicated it that they are withdrawing from the ICC. All right, we come now to just about 5 minutes to eight. 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
4: 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I started fighting back and they handcuffed me. Immediately they started beating me, and one of them was telling me, you have been running here and there, now it's your time, it's your day, it's your last day.
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0: Rise and shine with Peter Ndoro and Tsepiso Makwetla.
1: Now, a new United Nations report has found that the potential benefits of artificial intelligence are enormous. If deployed and applied thoughtfully, but they warn that the rapid, unchecked deployment of the technology at scale also presents a considerable risk. Now, that's among the findings of a preliminary report that was released by the UN Independent International Scientific Panel of Artificial Intelligence, appointed by the General Assembly in February. They warn that reliable methods of retaining control of highly autonomous AI systems was lacking. As AI capabilities continue to grow, among the core challenges the panel sought to address was to better understand what the stakes were for decisions being made around the world. Our correspondent in New York, Shoen Bryce-Peace, sent us this report.
0: What endures lifetimes?
2: The one and only Nelson Rolihlahla Mandela.
0: Not titles, for office.
3: This is to the transformation of Nelson Mandela Square in the next 20 years.
4: Never and never again shall it be.
0: Across Africa, these ideals live on in communities and conversations about tomorrow, in choosing hope through hardship.
5: It's the first report produced by the 40-person panel of scientists and experts that includes University of Pretoria Professor Vukosi Marivate, and produced findings across several key domains, including the advances in AI and trajectories, its societal applications, for example, in science, health and education, but also the economic, human rights and governance implications, among others. Listen to UN Secretary General Antonio Guterres.
6: Their assessment goes to every government, and it is open to the public for everyone to see. Their report is honest about the extraordinary promise of this technology. Used well, AI could be the most powerful engine for development, speeding the world's progress on everything from health and hunger to learning and climate. But the panel is just as clear-eyed about the harm artificial intelligence can cause.
5: The panel warns that while AI makes it easier to produce and target persuasive content, the gap between rapidly improving capabilities and effective risk management methods may lead to catastrophic outcomes.
6: Let me draw a single lesson. The more AI advances without shared rules, the less say governments and people will have in the outcome. So my message to governments is simple: do not wait. Soon, I will set out proposals to help countries build the capacity to adequately deal with this technology and share in its rewards. The Summit of the Future asked whether international cooperation could keep pace with the speed of technology. Today offers one answer. The science is here. We can no longer say we did not know. What we do with it is now up to all of us.
5: The panel co-chairs further warned that AI capabilities were outpacing both scientific understanding and governments' abilities to adapt, highlighting urgent need for global policymakers to understand these systems. Panel co-chair, Professor Yushua Bengio.
7: The goal is not to make recommendations, but to ensure policy decisions are informed by the highest standards of scientific integrity, regardless of external pressures and preferences. So that's our mission. And I believe it is of the utmost importance at this point in time, because AI and the time in which we are now represents a turning point. It's about the growing intelligence of machines.
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1: 8 o'clock Central African time. It's time now for the final hour of Channel Africa's Rise and Shine with Peter Ndoro and Tsepiso Makwetla. And we begin with the news with Matapelo Mahape and the sports headlines with Musibudi Rachel Makura.
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9: Thank you, Peter, and good morning. The United States has decided to block UN support for the African Union Support and Stabilization Mission in Somalia, jeopardizing its operations that currently assist the Somali government in combating al-Shabaab militants. Without UN logistical support, crucial for food, medical services and transportation, the nearly 12,000-strong mission is likely to collapse. The U.S. has expressed frustration over Somalia's inability to reform its security sectors and has cut funding, stating it will not support the UN office beyond the end of this year. This decision has significant implications for the mission's sustainability and operational effectiveness. And South Africa's International Relations Department, DIRCO, says it will thoroughly evaluate the issues raised by Nigeria regarding compensation for properties abandoned by its citizens during the protest against undocumented foreign nationals on Tuesday. Nigeria says it has advised its citizens to document rather the details of the assets they left in South Africa as they returned home ahead of the protest. Nigeria says all claims will be verified before a formal request for compensation is submitted to the South African government. DIRCO spokesperson Crispin Piri.
10: Each case will be looked at on a case-by-case basis. We have a very robust judicial system where individuals would want to bring particular claims. We do trust that our judicial system will be able to process those and see them to their final conclusion. Where people are calling for compensation and damage has been done, that has to be assessed. That has to be looked at. We have to understand what the facts are, what were the circumstances, where did this happen, and then due process should follow.
9: And South Africa's Deputy Police Minister Kassel Matale says different authorities at the Limpopo border post have collapsed to monitor and take action against those attempting to cross without valid documentation. It is business as usual at the border post in Nkomati Port in the Mpumalanga province. Matale visited the border post between South Africa and Mozambique following a recent protest against undocumented foreign nationals.
11: I haven't seen a lot of movement for obvious reasons that we just waked up from people moving away from the country into Mozambique. So we wake up, we can't have the reverse. But I'm not saying people are not coming in from Mozambique. They are.
12: We are going to intensify the work that we have been doing around illegal undocumented foreign nationals. But what we have been doing have not been enough because it has even triggered a response of South Africans to march to demand government to do more. And their message was very clear on the 30th.
9: And South Africa's President Cyril Ramaphosa has reaffirmed Africa's unwavering support for the Democratic Republic of Congo as it fights the Ebola outbreak. Ramaphosa, who visited Kinshasa at the African Union Champion for Pandemic Preparedness, Prevention and Response, led an AU solidarity mission alongside his Congolese counterpart, President Felix Tshisekedi. Ramaphosa has stressed that Africa must strengthen local vaccine production and unite in tackling the health crisis.
13: Africa remains committed to investing in African innovations and local manufacturing capacity. In this regard, we are supporting our manufacturer, Afrigen, as it participates in efforts to develop a vaccine against the virus of Ebola that has broken out.
9: And a man has been pulled alive from the rubble in Venezuela more than a week after two powerful earthquakes hit the country. Rescue workers from seven countries worked for hours to save the security guard. His wife says he was not hurt because he had sheltered under a table in a security booth. For any news stories you'd like to share with us, please send an email to newsroom@channelafrica.co.za or call us on +27117144459. For Channel Africa News, I am Matapela Mahape.
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14: And coming up in your sports news this hour, according to Bafana Bafana outgoing coach, the next target for the team is to win the Africa Cup of Nations tournament, while Algeria are the latest African nation to be booted out of the FIFA World Cup. I'll tell you more in our final sporting update at 8:30.

0: 6 minutes past eight. A very good morning to you. You're listening to watching the third and
1: it's
0: final.
1: Me, by the way.
0: But I asked you.
1: You did the second hour.
0: I asked you and you said yes. How are you, Peter Ndoro?
1: Kisha Afwena.
0: It's you. You are Peter Ndoro. Yes, I agree.
1: I am the one. Yeah, top of the morning to you. We're in a Friday mood, in case you hadn't noticed. And this is the last hour of the week. So we're a little bit excited. Prospect of the weekend coming up in 53 minutes time. But thank you for joining us for this final hour, Channel Africa, the African perspective. And we are the international voice of the South African Broadcasting Corporation, broadcasting from our digital platform, www.channelafrica.co.za. You can also catch us on social media, Facebook at Channel Africa, and the other platforms at Channel Africa One. The DSTV and OpenView audio bouquets, we're also there. And don't forget that we are the
0: African
1: voice globally.
0: First with the African story.
1: There you go.
0: Globally.
1: I was just checking.
0: We're the international voice.
1: I was just checking.
0: Of the South African.
1: And we're Nomang.
0: And I'm Tipiso Magwedla.
1: There you go.
0: And I know how to say Maswingo.
1: Hey! you go through Bedbridge flying now.
0: All right, so coming up, our discourse this morning, we zoom into efforts to curb the growing threat of global financial fraud as the crime continues to evolve at an unprecedented pace. So South Africa's African National Congress calling for a continent-wide approach to migration.
1: Yeah. What else?
0: We're going to tackle all of that in just a moment. You're watching Rise and Shine. Do stay with us.
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0: So, what do you want to do? 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
2: 10 minutes past 8, so let's get into the discourse this morning. We look in on efforts to curb the growing threat of global financial fraud as the crime continues to evolve at an unprecedented pace. From online banking scams and identity theft to sophisticated payment fraud targeting businesses and consumers alike. Financial crime is costing economies billions every year. Across Africa, where digital payments, mobile money, and fintech innovation are transforming the way people transact, fraudsters are now becoming increasingly sophisticated, exposing vulnerabilities that traditional security systems often struggle to detect. Now, against this backdrop, a new generation of African innovators is developing homegrown solutions designed specifically for the realities of emerging markets. One of them is Talia Pillay, the founder of Okka Fraud, a South African technology company using artificial intelligence and real-time data to help banks, payment providers, fintechs, and businesses detect and stop fraud before money is lost. Okka Fraud analyzes transactions as they happen. For more on how Okka has attracted international attention for its work in strengthening fraud prevention across Africa's rapidly growing digital economy, we're joined on the line by Talia Pillay. Talia, very good morning to you, and thank you so much for speaking to us. Really appreciate the time.
3: Amazing. Thank you so much for having me, and happy Friday.
2: Happy Friday to you. And, you know, I remember reading an article about how you guys got set up, and just reading about what you do on a daily basis. Perhaps let's just first start with that, so that our audience understand who Okka Fraud is and how you came about.
3: Sure. So Okka Fraud was founded by me and my co-founder, Carla. We started Okka around 2 years ago in January of 2024, out of the comforts of my living room. Both of us are engineers. We'd studied together at UCT over a decade ago, and we just felt like when we built together, we could build anything. I was working in banking and different fintechs, and Carla was working in fintech as well. And we saw firsthand the problem that fraud was getting worse than ever before, and that there weren't localized solutions, which were homegrown, to fight fraud in real time. So that's really why we started Okka over 2 years ago.
2: So what made you think that you need to go into, I know you were already in the financial systems, but what made you think of going into anti-fraud, but doing it with an African perspective, as we do here on Channel Africa?
3: Yeah, it's a great question, because, you know, there's so many great fintechs and payment providers who are doing awesome work to promote financial inclusion. But Carl and I found that we can only really have true financial inclusion when we also have digital safety. And the way money is moving across borders is faster than ever. There's so many new payment methods. So, you know, there's M-Pesa in Kenya, which is an example we always use, where it's been amazing to see just the effect that's had on the GDP of Kenya, but we haven't really seen the same focus on fraud and compliance tooling for M-Pesa wallets in Kenya. So we really felt like we wanted to understand why fraud in Africa looks different. And when we started, we literally interviewed over 150 fraud analysts across the continent. And the one thing was true, like, fraud is so different. As a result of that, they're drowning in alerts, they're drowning in false positives, and they really need people to spend the time with them to understand their data using machine learning and AI and really help them fight this battle in real time.
2: And you know, Talia, when one looks at our understanding of what fraud is and how it could come about, are you able to just take us through, and I know your perspective would be based on how long you've lived and how long, but you've obviously done research and that's why you're in a successful business now. How has it evolved over years?
3: Yeah, fraud's definitely evolving. And I think it's almost, people often forget that fraud is a full-time job for a lot of people. So fraudsters are innovating just as much as we are doing in the battle for good. We see different types of fraud. So fraud's kind of an umbrella term. So there's different types such as account takeovers where fraudsters take over of your account, be it your banking account, to try rapidly drain funds. There's things like SIM swap fraud, which is always on the rise, where they try to coerce you into performing a SIM swap so they can also take over your account. There are things like romance scams, think the Tinder swindler, very, very common in South Africa. Like, people are always surprised when I tell them never mix passion and money, but we do see a lot of romance scams. Then we also sadly see a lot of investment scams, typically targeting the elderly, trying to drain them of their pension funds and life savings. We see so many things though, like from child trafficking to elder abuse. So it's really important that when we use the word fraud, we understand all the different types and key drivers of the different typologies. But yeah, never a dull moment fighting fraud. And we always just try to stay positive throughout.
2: And I want to hear a little bit more about your operations, because you say fraud is contextual. So what does that mean in practical terms for banks, fintechs and consumers, and how you intervene? Tell us about the people you employ and what they're doing on a day-to-day. So within an hour, how many transactions are you basically trying to prevent from going through that are fraudulent?
3: Sure. So we evaluated the entire anti-fraud landscape. And most solutions out there are very Western, so built in the US or European markets. So when we studied them, we found that they couldn't accommodate for our local payment methods like PayShap, like M-Pesa, crypto, stablecoins, things like that. So our day-to-day is really around building machine learning models on local data sets. Because when you apply imported data sets or imported models, they aren't going to be as effective as the ones which are locally trained. It's such a privilege to be building in the age of AI. So we're a venture-backed startup. We raised a pre-seed round and a seed round, just under $3 million now. And everyone thought we'd go out and build this massive team. But Carl and I wanted to build the Avengers. So we always say in this age of AI, it's such a privilege because we can now keep the team really lean. So most of our team, around 80%, are engineers, and they're doing the machine learning, the data engineering, making sure we can do the real-time contextual monitoring. I'm on the business side. I don't code anymore, unfortunately. Everyone's a lot better than me now, so it's probably fortunate. So I do all the client workshops on the ground with the fraud teams every day. And it's really awesome just to see what an impact a small team can have. But we process close to $5 billion worth of monthly transactional volume, which is it's a large amount of money. And, you know, the potential for that to be fraudulent is also quite high. And we're able to stop all of that in real time, which is really powerful because that means we can stop the financial losses and ruin that come with real-time fraud.
2: And we'll get into the deep issues in just a moment, but I just want to dispense with the profile issues just in terms of who you are as Orca, what you do and what you've achieved. And it's really been phenomenal. As you say, you process about $5 million of transaction every month. How did you start and how did you pitch yourself differently? Because you're basically competing with businesses internationally, and I believe that you've also infiltrated Silicon Valley. So tell us about how you've grown as a company or why.
3: Yeah, sure. I love that term, infiltrated Silicon Valley. I'm going to use that one. So we process $5 billion, so not just million, so $5 billion monthly. So it's quite
2: a
3: lot.
2: Billion. It's a huge difference. And,
3: yeah, I think my engineers would be like, Talia, please. Yeah, we do so much more infrastructurally. So in the beginning, Carl and I wanted to build this great business, and we wanted the best people to learn from because we really believe in mentorship. So when we raised our pre-seed round, we wanted a mixture of global funding, but also local funding, because we want to apply Silicon Valley and, you know, the Instagrams, the Facebooks, that thinking, but to the South African context. So in our space, we brought in fraud unicorn founders from the States who built like $10 billion valuation businesses. And it's so helpful having people around us who've done this journey before, because then, you know, when I'm stuck with a client issue or, you know, a hiring issue, they're just like, Talia, do not stress. We did this over 10 years ago and it's going to get easier. So yeah, just surrounding ourselves with people who are exceptional has really forced us to learn at an accelerated rate. And yeah, it's been such a privilege because I think Carl and I are both very conservative, so we don't want to like overspend or overburn investor money. So we're very focused on building this profitable business that can scale. But we fight fraud in over 70 countries, so we already have really great coverage. Now it's really just about going deeper in those markets.
2: So, when we talk about the new economies of fraud, and I want you to explain this to our viewers, how does it differ, the type of fraud and the transactions that lend themselves that are vulnerable to fraud in Africa, and the payment or financial systems that differs to what we see internationally? Because that's how you've managed to build your business. Tell us the distinction and how you've been able to identify and overcome the vulnerabilities.
3: Sure. So every transaction looks different. So we really built a data business, and every so I think when you use your card, that's very different to when you use PayShap or when you use like a mobile wallet or when you use crypto. And there's different data available for the different payment methods. And then there's also just very socioeconomic, like very different socioeconomic behaviors for different methods as well. So the way someone uses a store card is going to be very different to the way someone uses and interacts with money with a credit card. So for us, it's really around understanding the expected behavior of a user. So for example, if Talia shops online every day, which I probably do, that's my normal behavior. When my account gets taken over, though, that will deviate, where they'll then try to drain all the funds out of my bank account into a lot of different things like vouchers, airtime, electricity, and then I'll stop shopping every day. So it's really around determining the change in behavior per payment method, so that we can detect these anomalies and report and alert on them in real time.
2: So now I just want to look at this beyond a criminal justice issue. So when we talk about what is outdated and the sophistication, particularly in terms of digital fraud, how is understood as an economic security threat? Is it capable of actually eroding the financial markets, digital commerce, and even public institutions?
3: It's a great question. It's definitely possible for eroding the different financial markets. I think what people don't realize is fraud doesn't just impact consumers. We also deal with merchant and SME fraud as well. And there, the surface area and the amounts that people are moving are obviously a lot larger. So with that, you know, for things like business email compromise, where someone intercepts an invoice in your inbox, you suddenly could be funneling millions into the wrong account unless you're verifying it in real time. So yeah, I think there's like some wild stats out there around what percentage of GDP globally is money laundering. And it really surprises me because I think people forget how much nefarious activity is out there. To your point around public sectors and stuff, though, we do see a lot of things like internal fraud. So that's why it's important to not only monitor transactions, but also monitor employees and different business activities, because in that way, we can really build up a holistic view of who a business is, who a person is, and the different activities associated with them.
2: And I wonder, Talia, does this expose the structural weaknesses of the digital economy that we as South Africa, but generally the global financial order has built?
3: Wow, that's a very deep question for a

0: level that is appropriate for your risk appetite. So yeah, there'll always be fraud, but I think the technologies and the financial inclusion we're seeing is so remarkable that we really just need to make sure the risk levels are appropriate for them.
1: And you know, speaking about risk levels, I do wonder, are the risk levels really digital in terms of protecting the financial systems, or are criminals really only exploiting human behavior? Because I think at some point we have allowed AI to take over even our thinking or reasonability.
0: Yeah, it's a good point because we've definitely seen quantifying risk as quite a big issue in the digital age. And also benchmarking becomes quite hard because you can imagine every bank, telco, enterprise, they'll have different definitions for cyber risk and fraud and liability and all of that. And when it comes to reporting it to the card schemes or the regulators, everyone's reporting slightly different numbers. So it does become really hard to benchmark and understand an institution's posture relative to that number. There is always going to be fraud, though. So it's really around making sure it's an appropriate level. So a lot of the work we do at Orca is just helping our clients understand how much fraud they have. I always say when we work together, your fraud's probably going to go up a little bit at the beginning, just because they've never had tools or systems in place. So there's so much going on that they don't know about. So just surfacing that and giving them that observability is a really good starting point. Being oblivious is not the goal here. Like, the more we know, the better. Unfortunately, with AI, we're seeing great things like vibe coding and stuff. But at the same time, fraudsters have those same very tools. So we are seeing more fake e-commerce sites. We're seeing more card testing. We're seeing agentic commerce, like all of these really interesting things. But also now in the wrong hands, we need to start using AI to fight these AI attacks as well.
1: And that's the thing, isn't it? Because AI can be an aid to self-betterment. So it's like money, it depends on how you use it when we're talking about good and evil. So are we seeing a case where, you know, these fraudsters, digital fraudsters, are actually shifting the scale, tipping the scale of AI from defenders to attackers?
0: For sure. We've definitely seen the modus operandi evolving over the past 2 years where people are embracing the latest AI tools and technologies. And it's oftentimes for things like, you know, smishing, where before you'd get those SMSs and it'd be easy to understand that they're fake because the spelling was off or the punctuation was off. But now with AI, they can be very personalized or hyper-personalized. They could impersonate your mom because they have all of your data from a data breach. So just what AI is doing is it's allowing fraudsters the best tools to give you the very authentic and trust-building experiences. In my example around the vibe coding, you know, with Black Friday coming up in November this year, we're going to see more fake sites online just because people can now clone a site in a matter of seconds and put up an entire fake site with the same listings. And in that way, they'll be able to capture your credit card information and then use that card elsewhere. So yeah, we've definitely seen the types of fraud evolve with AI. It does come down to the same pattern, but they're just able to do it more cost effectively and at scale.
1: And just a quick one, speaking about Black Friday, very briefly, how can institutions better their customer experience for a frictionless experience, but also increase security?
0: Yeah, it's a great question because the frictionless portion is so important. You don't want to block all your customers and have no fraud because then you're also going to have no revenue. So making sure you only increase friction where absolutely necessary is how we approach it at Orca. So we call it dynamic friction. So where we detect the risk being slightly higher, but we run our checks in the background, we'll then step up to things like pass keys or facial biometrics on your phone. And that's really around increasing friction only where necessary to still optimize for conversion at checkout. My suggestion for e-commerce sites would really be to order

0: all the controls they have in place, because the volumes are so high, so it becomes so hard to see signal from noise. So just making sure you have complete visibility and you're able to weave out all the different patterns when the volumes are high is important.
1: Talia, thank you so much. Talia Pillay, founder and chief executive officer of Orca Fraud, a South African technology company using artificial intelligence and real-time data to help banks, payment providers, fintechs, and businesses detect and stop fraud before money is lost. And that's how we come to the end of the discourse this Friday. Time now for your news headlines. We take you back to Matapelo Mahapa.
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3: Thank you, Tepizio. Headlines: Asawa, the Matlanga Commission of Inquiry in South Africa, is set to review evidence against suspended Crime Intelligence Deputy Head Feroz Khan, implicated him in conclusion with the organized crime and interference in investigations. Khan, shot on Sunday in Johannesburg, will not attend the hearing due to being unconscious and heavily sedated, according to his legal counsel. And United States will block UN support for African Union support and stabilization mission in Somalia, threatening its vital operation against Al-Shabaab militants. The mission, which relies on UN logistical support, may collapse without this support. And Venezuela's interim president, Delcy Rodriguez, says almost every official in La Guaira state, the epicenter of last week's powerful twin earthquakes, has died. More details on these and other stories at top of the hour.
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4: Okay, let's take a final turn at the sports desk. And on a Friday, you've got a whole weekend of sport to look forward to. So let's find out more from Musibudi, Rachel Makura.
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6: Thanks, Peter. So England thrashed South Africa by 40 runs in the ICC Women's T20 World Cup semi-final. That was last night to set up a climax against their oldest rivals, Australia, on Sunday. So on a cloudless day at the Oval with an appreciative crowd of over 21,000 in attendance, the scene was said to be much more tightly contested than the first semi-final between Australia as well as the West Indies on Tuesday. So England's victory was due to their high quality in depth and bowl, their batting as well as their bowling stocks. South Africa, by contrast, had to rely on a few quality players with their second string bowlers as well as middle and lower order batters failing to fire. So South Africa's captain Laura Wolfart said that the lack of partnership accounted for the difference between the two teams, or rather between her team and England in the second semi-final at the ICC T20 World Cup. England winning by 40 runs, setting up a final showdown with Australia, too. Unbeaten teams in the final. That final on Sunday at the at Lord's Cricket Ground in England. On to some football news, rather. Gonzalo Ramos grabbed a 94th minute winner as Cristiano Ronaldo had scored a first goal in a World Cup knockout stage as Portugal came from behind to beat Croatia and then progressed to the last 16. So second half substitute Ramos rose above two Croatian defenders to head in from a superb Rafael Leao cross as a pulsating match looked to be heading to extra time. Now, Josko Gvardiol then thought he had rescued Croatia when he bundled home in the 13th minute of stoppage time, but the video system referee intervened and the goal was ruled for offside. Portugal dominated the first half, but it was Croatia who edged a frantic second half. Ivan Perisic rifled a shot into the corner 8 minutes into the second half after Ruben Dias could only half clear across to the back post. So in the last round of 16, Portugal will face off with European champions Spain at Dallas Stadium, Texas on Monday, as Spain having beaten Austria by 3-0 in last night's other encounter. Back home now, following Bafana Bafana's showing at the 2026 FIFA World Cup, Hugo Bruce says their next target should be to win the Africa Cup of Nations tournament while also qualifying for the 2030 edition of the FIFA World Cup. Bruce was appointed by the South African Football Association on the 5th of May 2021, becoming the 19th coach to lead Bafana Bafana. His long-term mandate was to qualify for the Africa Cup of Nations tournament and the 2026 FIFA World Cup. He has since met those key indicators, going as far as even clinching a bronze medal at the 2023 AFCON and then guiding South Africa to the knockout stages of the 2026 FIFA World Cup for the very first time in history. Speaking at a media press conference yesterday following the team's arrival back home, Bruce says that only in the past 5 years the team has grown, progressed and has learned a lot by playing at the highest level.
7: This is something that now for the future has to go on, because if you miss the next AFCON and you miss the next World Cup again, then you are again 5 years ago at the same point. Therefore, it's very important that it goes on now and that we even become better. Because now, with the experience we have from that World Cup, I think we will and we can become better, certainly, and become maybe play a more important role, certainly, on AFCON. Winning AFCON, I think that has to be now the next goal.
6: A total of 9 teams from Africa participated in this year's Global Showpiece, qualified for a round of 32, which is record-breaking. CAF teams also had the highest group percentage of progression rate of any confederation at the 2026 FIFA World Cup. However, a number of these African nations have since exited at the round of 32. Bruce believes African teams have struggled with maintaining concentration.
7: When you see the way DRC is losing the game, when you see how Senegal is losing the game, it's just losing the focus, losing the concentration. And we had also those moments, beginning of the game, the last game, end of the game. So this is something I think, a little bit, how could I say it, African teams are suffering from that, keeping the focus from 90 minutes or for 120 minutes.
6: Argentina earlier this morning were beaten 2-0 by Switzerland in the round of 32 at the FIFA World Cup, the latest African nation to be eliminated from the global showpiece. It will be the chance of Egypt later on tonight at 8 p.m. up against Australia in the round of 32. A Cape Verde up against Argentina, the defending champions, at midnight today. And then Colombia will be up against Ghana, the last African nation to be in action in the round of 32. So 3 African nations remaining still in the FIFA World Cup. 3 of them will be looking to make it into the next round of the global showpiece. And finally, 4-time Tour de France champion Chris Froome has retired from professional cycling, bringing a curtain down on a glittering career spanning over 2 decades in the sport. Froome confirmed his retirement ahead of this year's Tour de France, which begins on the 4th of July. That's actually tomorrow, and concludes in Paris on the 26th of July. The 41-year-old has not raced since sustaining life-threatening injuries in a training crash just last year in France. He was then airlifted to hospital in Toulon after suffering broken ribs, a collapsed lung, as well as a back fracture. Froome won 7 Tour de France titles, 2 Vuelta a España titles, as well as 1 Giro d'Italia victory with Team Sky. The Brit also won a bronze medal, numerous bronze medals actually, in the individual time trial at the London 2012 as well as the Rio 2016 Olympic Games, and also a bronze medal at the 2017 Road World Championships. And that concludes your sports news this morning on Africa Rise and Shine. For any sports stories you'd like to share with us, our email address is newsroom@channelafrica.co.za, or call us. The newsroom line is +27 11714 4459. Have a great sporting weekend. For Channel Africa Sport, I am Musibudi Rachel Makura.
5: 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The African perspective.
1: 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Girl.
4: 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And it's time to catch you up with what's happening in the world of business, economics, commerce, and everything with the dollars and rands and all the other currencies. Let's say good morning to Buntle Headbush.
5: Business news on Channel Africa. The African perspective.
8: Thanks, Peter. Good morning. Our top story this hour. The Casual Workers Advice Office in South Africa says it's been flooded with calls from foreign nationals who were allegedly dismissed, threatened or denied rights as anti-immigration sentiments rise in workplaces. The non-profit organization that provides free legal advice and organizing support to precarious workers says this group of workers were reportedly told not to return on the day of the marches, some receiving termination notices and left without pay or accommodation. The organization says employers are exploiting the climate to target migrant and vulnerable workers and stress that immigration status cannot be used to break labor law. And Delenye Mbezi is from the Casual Workers Advice Office.
9: The sectors that we're talking about is mostly farm, Chinese-owned companies. So far, I think it's about 1,500. They are told to leave and they are not given any retrenchment. No procedures are followed. They are just told that because of you do not have a permit, you have to leave. Or else my company is going to be closed down or I'm going to be penalized. But those workers have been working with them between 5 and 15 years, some of them.
8: South African retailer Pick n Pay has launched an artificial intelligence-powered shopping assistant that helps customers build grocery orders using voice, text or photos instead of searching for products manually. The move is part of a drive by South Africa's second biggest retailer by revenue to strengthen its online offering as it pursues a turnaround after years of weak trading and market share losses to larger rival Shoprite. Shoprite Checkers 60/60 platform dominates South Africa's fast-growing on-demand grocery market, pushing rivals to invest heavily in digital tools and services. Powered by Google's Gemini AI models, the assistant will be rolled out from the 6th of July. As yesterday marked 2 years since the swearing-in of the members of South Africa's Government of National Unity executive, political analyst Sandile Swana commended it, saying it's been able to improve the performance of the country's electricity supply. The GNU was formed after the 2024 general election results, where there was no political party that received outright majority. Swana says while the GNU has achieved the supply of sufficient energy, there's still a lot that needs to be done.
10: The GNU has been in office for about 24 months now, and the issue has been about arresting the failure of South Africa. So there are certain things that have been done by the GNU with a certain respectable degree of success. One of them was to stabilize the electricity grid. It's stabilized, it's not performing at the highest level to accelerate industrialization of South Africa. There's been a degree to which the logistics, in other words, the goods trades, has been improved.
8: Kenyan activists have launched a court case to try to block luxury lodges from being built in the Masai Mara Reserve, saying several existing lodges were built illegally and new ones would threaten one of the world's most renowned ecosystems. The activists argue the lodges disrupt the annual great migration of more than 1 million wildebeests, among the largest wildlife migrations on the planet. Maasai herders say tourism development is harming their habitats and ways of life. The petitioners in the case, the East Africa Law Society, Natural Justice, Just Act, and Africa Center for Peace and Human Rights, say they want the court to issue an order preventing any expansion or new developments of accommodation facilities within the Masai Mara Reserve until 2032. The court has an initial hearing date of July 20. Further afield, India has asked WhatsApp to hold off on the rollout of a new feature that would let users chat using unique usernames, saying it could increase online fraud and scams. WhatsApp said users worldwide would be able to connect via usernames instead of sharing their phone numbers. The BBC's Anbarasan Etirajan has the details.
11: With more than 850 million users, India is the app's biggest market. The government asked WhatsApp to explain why action shouldn't be taken against it under Indian law for launching a feature that could increase cyber crimes. The platform has been given 3 days to respond and barred the rollout until its consultations with the government are concluded. The move is the latest in a series of steps by Indian authorities to monitor how global technology companies design and operate their products in the country.
8: And in our final look at the indicators on Africa Rise and Shine, one US dollar in Nigeria is trading at 1,372 Naira. In Botswana, it's 13 Bulla 56. Kenya, the dollar is trading at 128 shilling 33. And in Zambia, it's at 18 Kwacha 19. The BRICS countries, $1 in Brazil is trading at 5 Rial 20 this morning. Russia, 77 Rubles 67. In India, it's at 95 Rupees 27. China, 6 yuan 79, and South Africa, $1 is trading at 16 rand 32 cents. $1 is trading at 75 pence to the British pound and 87 to the euro. Looking at commodities, gold is trading at $4,176 per ounce, platinum $1,666 per ounce, while Brent crude oil has inched slightly higher this morning to $72.16 a barrel. And that's the business news. For any business stories you'd like to share with us, please do send us an email to newsroom@channelafrica.co.za or give us a call on +27 11 714 4459. 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
2: Welcome to this week's African RT Beats exclusive to Channel Africa, The African Perspective. I am Glanda Mahlangu. In this week's segment, local designers to showcase their creations at Africa's biggest horse racing and fashion event, and the 52nd National Arts Festival is underway in Makanda in the Eastern Cape Province in South Africa. One of South Africa's most glamorous events, the Hollywood Bets Durban July 2026, is taking place at the Greyville Race Course in KwaZulu-Natal, Durban this Saturday. From gourmet dining and live entertainment, the event is more than a horse racing spectacle. It's a cultural canvas where fashion interprets identity, heritage and glamour. This year's event will be hosted under the theme Country Allure, showcasing local designers' ability to transform heritage into couture on race day. Lois Dube, a designer from House of Nala, won the Durban July Fashion Competition in 2024, cementing her reputation as a designer to watch. She unpacks this year's theme.
3: I think when we looked at the theme and when we looked at how to break it down, we wanted to look at what does country mean in our own landscape, or what does it mean to us as, you know, South Africans or African people? Because the idea would be that everybody's looking at it from a Western kind of lens and is going to do, you know, the cowboy kind of look and feel. But we really wanted to sort of have an African lens to it. So we thought about pastoral living, which is like your rural landscape and your rural way of life, and how, you know, our grandmothers and fathers would live in the rural areas, and what that life looks like, the textures and, you know, the landscapes there.
2: Based on what you've just interpreted as a theme, what are we likely to see this time around?
3: In particular, you can, you know, look forward to, you know, some elements of our own kind of culture that you can find in our clothing, but it doesn't look anything like, you know, let's say, what you would expect. We looked at wooden beading as a way of craftsmanship and local craftsmanship added onto our garments, as well as silhouettes that represent the shapes of our, let's say, our landscape and how the huts were made with thatch. So those are the kind of things you can look forward to on our garments that we made for our ambassadors, one being Kawe Miss South Africa. And then for the male ambassador, who's Deko Modise, we looked at cave art drawing and really touching on that historical part of South Africa being with the cradle of humankind here in South Africa. So we looked at that and the cave art drawings to sort of show to people that you can have a different lens to what country or country allure looks like, and sort of modernizing those kinds of elements.
2: Are there any colors that are likely to dominate outfits?
3: One thing that you may find sort of similar throughout the July is that a lot of people might have gone with, you know, your neutral kind of colors that you would find in our landscape. You will find your golds, you'll find, you know, your browns, your rustic, sort of like terracotta, and, you know, those very earthy toned colors. So those are the colors you can look forward to from us.
2: And as a fashion designer, any styling tips for those attending?
3: planning some last minute outfits, I think be creative with your accessories. Look at African accessories. If you were going to put on, let's say, a cowboy hat, replace it with a sutu hat instead. If you were going to do sort of that Western kind of shawl, maybe look at a sutu blanket as an accessory. Look at beaded bags and clutches and, you know, canes and stuff like that, you know, just like our grandfathers carry canes as they walk around. I think those are the little elements that, or touches that you can add to sort of give yourself that touch of that country allure theme.
2: Looking at the season currently, what global trends are dominating?
3: What is driving the fashion scene? I think on a global trend, what's happening right now is nostalgia. A lot of people want a touch of what feels like home, or something that reminds them of you know, a good time or the good times back then. So what's mostly driving themes this year around fashion is that theme of that nostalgic feeling that we get from, like, maybe when you go home, when you go home to your homeland, that feeling that you get from going there. So that nostalgic feeling across all boards, not just fashion, but across all industries, music, even a little bit of film and television, you'll see that they try to tap into nostalgic themes this year.
2: The 2026 edition of Makanda's annual celebration of the arts is underway in the Eastern Cape province in South Africa. Running until the 5th of July, the festival is one of South Africa's premier cultural events, attracting thousands of visitors as well as creating business opportunities for local service providers. This year's program reflects the festival's commitment to showcasing diverse artistic voices, bringing together established names and emerging talent from across the country. Amongst them, acclaimed performers Thandiswa Mazwai, Msaki and Concord Nkabinde. A major feature of the festival is its fringe program, which showcases more than 200 new productions spanning theatre, comedy, dance and experimental works with artists representing all 9 provinces. The fringe continues to serve as a launchpad for emerging South African creatives, recognizing excellence through Aviation Awards while offering valuable opportunities for career development. That's it from this week's African RT Beats. Until next Friday, for Channel Africa, I am Nhlanhla Mahlangu in Johannesburg.
1: Right, it's just about 9:05. It's a Friday. We're heading out and Matsu goes up with the journal at 9 to 12. She's in the studio. Hello, ma'am.
4: Hello. Yes, we're back. We're back in the studio. Well, she's the one that's like, hello, ma'am. Okay, so the journal coming to, we've got a cultural spotlight that's going to be coming through, and we're going to catch up with somebody who's now become a good friend of the show, Thuthukani Ndlovu, organizer of the Silent Book Club in Harare. And we're going to talk about, you know, the culture of reading, of music, the importance of those things in our societies. And then, of course, we have our ancestral sounds coming through, another catch up with another ethnomusicologist. Let's keep it as a surprise. Tune in. It's coming through.
5: I love that word,
1: ethnomusicologist. I was about to say, we are going to go to another ethnomusicologist, Peter Ndoro, to help us shebeleza out of this Friday. That's how I did it. I don't did it.
5: Shebeleza. Let's go. Have a great weekend, everybody. Take care. Peace. We're out.

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1: It's exactly 9 o'clock on the dot. Let's check in with the latest news with Matapelo Mahape.
2: 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The African perspective.
3: Thank you, Matsuko. Your top stories this hour. South Africa suspended crime intelligence boss, evidence to be tabled at Madlanga Commission, and Venezuela says nearly 2,600 dead after twin earthquakes hit La Guaira. Good morning. The evidence gathered against South Africa's suspended crime intelligence deputy head Feroz Khan is said to be read into the record at the Madlanga Commission of Inquiry in Pretoria today. The evidence in over 750 pages of court documents and digital records implicates Khan in concluding with organized crime figures and interfering in criminal investigations. Khan, who was shot on Sunday in Houghton, Johannesburg, will not appear before the commission today. His legal counsel informed the commission on Wednesday that Khan remained unconscious and heavily sedated following the shooting incident, Sebastian Mota reports.
4: The Madlanga Commission resumes this morning with proceedings relating to General Feroz Khan. Evidence leader Advocate Adela Hassim is expected to read into the record the evidence gathered against the suspended deputy head of crime intelligence. Khan has been implicated in the Aeroton drug consignment intercepted in the south of Johannesburg in 2021. An affidavit compiled by a Madlanga Commission investigator further details Khan's alleged relationship with businessman Mohammed Said and EFF leader Julius Malema. The affidavit further alleges that Khan shared sensitive state information with Malema.
3: And legal experts say the South African state holds on a blanket legal liability to pay for private losses stemming from public unrest. This as the Nigerian government is formally seeking compensation from South Africa for properties and businesses abandoned by Nigerians fleeing anti-migrant protest on June 30th. The International Relations Department, DECO, says it will assess Nigeria's request for compensation. Nigeria has told citizens to document assets left behind as over 600 people have been repatriated with hundreds more awaiting return. Lynette Cherry Singh is a founder and managing director at Cherry Singh Incorporated.
5: Any claim would depend on whether the loss resulted from a breach of a legal duty owed by the state. The state is definitely not vicariously liable because they did not perpetrate the damage themselves through their... They would have to actually go against the perpetrators. But look, the difficulty is that these perpetrators are either unidentified, insolvent, or impossible to trace. It would be quite a task for them to actually prove the damage against any particular individual or individuals.
3: And South Africa's Deputy Police Minister, Kassel Matale, says different authorities at the Limpopo border post have collaborated to monitor and take action against those attempting to cross without valid documentation. It is business as usual at the border post in Komatipoort in the Mpumalanga province. Matale visited the border post between South Africa and Mozambique following recent protest action against undocumented foreign nationals.
6: I haven't seen a lot of movement for obvious reasons that we just waked up from people moving away from the country into Mozambique. So we wake up, we can't have the reverse. But I'm not saying people are not coming in from Mozambique. They are.
7: We are going to intensify the work that we have been doing around illegal undocumented foreign nationals. But what we have been doing have not been enough because it has even triggered a response of South Africans to march to demand government to do more. And their message was very clear on the 30th.
3: And South Africa's newly appointed Deputy Higher Education Minister Yusuf Kassim has a hit back at the social media users who are questioning his nationality and criticizing his traditional Islamic attire. Kassim says he feels the pain of minority South Africans.
8: It doesn't hurt me. I feel the pain of other South Africans. Of coloured South Africans, of South Africans of Indian descent, of Malay descent. These are communities with a long history in South Africa. going back centuries. These are South Africans who have made an indelible mark on the development of our country and a contribution to the liberation struggle of our country.
3: And Venezuela's interim president, Delcy Rodriguez, says almost every official in La Guaira state, the epicenter of last week's powerful twin earthquakes, has died. Rodriguez says nearly 2,600 people are now confirmed to have been killed across Venezuela. The BBC's Jacob Evans has this report.
9: Speaking to reporters, Delcy Rodriguez attempted to calm growing criticism over her administration's response to the devastating double earthquake. Thousands of people are still reported missing, but she rejected accusations officials were slow to react. Ms. Rodriguez said almost 200 buildings were totally destroyed, but that rescue efforts were continuing. As well as updating the death toll, Ms. Rodriguez reassured Venezuelans that there would be no mass graves. It follows claims bodies were building up in morgues and accusations that the government is downplaying the level of destruction.
3: A recap of your top story. The evidence gathered against South Africa's suspended crime intelligence deputy head Feroz Khan is set to be read into the record at the Matlanga Commission of Inquiry in Pretoria today. The evidence in over 750 pages of court documents and digital records implicates Khan in colluding with organized crime figures and interfering in criminal investigations. For any news stories you'd like to share with us, please send an email to newsroom@channelafrica.co.za or call us on +27 11 714 4459. For Channel African News, I am Matapala Mahape.
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1: 7 minutes into 9 a.m. in Central African time. 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My name is Matseko Musito, with you until 12 midday in Central African time. Thank you for tuning in via channelafrica.co.za. And of course, Channel Africa is streaming audiovisually on Facebook. Coming to you with ancestral sound, since it's a Friday in the golden hour of the program. Stick around. We're catching up with an ethnomusicologist in that hour. As we begin the show, on Filtered Space, as per, so stick around to find out what the topic is about. Thank you for listening.
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0: 10 minutes into 9 a.m. in Central African time. Thank you very much for tuning in to The Journal. You and I in each other's company until 12 midday. So coming to you with our unfiltered space, examining what it means to carry everyone else's future while trying to build your own. Stay tuned.
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3: It is something that happened in my head. I expected to meet such situation for several months since the first attempt to abduct me was 6 months ago. There was a car coming very speedy behind me. I let them go. Instead of going, more than six people came out of that car and attacked me in my and they said they are police. I started fighting back and they handcuffed me. Immediately they started beating me and one of them was telling me, you have been running here and there. Now it's your time, it's your day, it's your last day.
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0: 14 minutes into 9 a.m. in Central African time. Thank you very much for staying around here on Channel Africa with the Journal exclusively. So there are people who carry responsibilities that extend far beyond their own lives. They are raising children, supporting siblings, carrying the aging parents, paying school fees, covering household expenses, and stepping in wherever there's a crisis. So whether they're mothers or single fathers or firstborn daughters, whatever the case is, we're going to be looking at how responsibilities can shape every major life decisions. We examine what it means to carry everyone else's future while trying to build your own, and the invisible burden of responsibility and how it shapes people's financial, emotional and personal lives. On the line with me, Sarah Mooney. She's a life coach based in Nairobi. Sarah, a pleasure to connect with you. Thank you very much for your time.
1: Thank you very much for having me. How are you doing?
0: I'm good. Thank you very much for stepping in. Really, really appreciate it. Let's talk about this, and perhaps a good place to start is to look at what do these growing numbers of family breadwinners and caregivers tell us about the changing reality of family life today?
1: Yes, you know, we are living in times when if you go to any country, you ask people, how's the economy? They're going to tell you, oh, you know, we are just getting by. So you find in one family, we have one breadwinner. You have as long as you have a job, when you get a job, you have your own needs as a person, but then even at home, people are looking up to you. And so it's a growing, it's the needs grow and grow and grow. And so for me, what I always say is you need to, first of all, take care of yourself so that you don't pour from an empty cup. It is good to help because we are born in a family. God made sure we are born in a family. We are able to help each other. We can support each other. But it needs to be done with a lot of care so that we are not pouring from an empty cup. We are actually pouring from a place of abundance.
0: Right. But we're also seeing traditional family structures evolve and economic pressures intensify. How should we rethink our understanding of care, obligation, and shared responsibility?
1: I think it's very important that, first of all, appreciating that we come from families, I think that's important. And for me, I want to say we don't have to go beyond the means of what we can do to please families, to please our loved ones, to please our families. I believe that the most important need in any family is love. I know the economic part and the money will come in, but for me, the most important thing in a family is love. Presence, very important. Love, presence. The money and the economic support can come later. So if we are going to talk about supporting family, I want to say, first of all, even checking up on you know, the people who send money to their families, but you are never there. You are never there. In fact, you live in Joburg. The last time you are in KZN, where you come from, Peter Marie's book, was last year, but one. Trust me, if you ask your family members what they would want most is to see you. It is to see you. So presence for me is love and is care. And then, of course, showing love and showing up for people in those ways, it is the real love and genuine care that people really need. The material part where we need, of course, we'll need the money, that one is like a third or a fourth need. For me, presence is more important than even showing up economically.
0: Right. And to what extent do cultural expectations around duty and sacrifice continue to shape the life choices that people are making, particularly those expected to carry the family?
1: Of course, the culture, I mean, our African cultures, we know that the parents, you know, once they have educated you, then it is expected. The culture expects you that you now take care. Once you are in a position, you now take care. You get a job, or some don't even care. As long as you went to school. You went to school in Durban. You went to school in Nairobi. And I left, for me, I come from the mountains. I left my Kirinyaga. As long as you left home, they expect that I left home to make home, to be able to provide, you know. So the cultural expectation, I know, is usually, it's a burden. And the society expects, even if you're working in the society, like you, let's say you live in Johannesburg and then you go to the township, you find people will be looking up to you, telling you, oh, you know, Sarah, now that what you live in Joburg, give us the goodies of Joburg. Then society, the culture expects that now, since you left home, you're coming back with something and you need to give back. And that's what they expect. So, and it becomes a burden because many people are in these cities looking for jobs. They don't have, you know, they can't even, you know, sustain themselves. So it is a burden. But I want to see the balance is very important. Honesty is also very important, and knowing there's what I can do and what I cannot do. And I am not going to try and please people while squeezing myself out of the very life, you know, that I need to protect.
0: Right. So, right, we continue to examine what it means to carry, you know, the responsibility of so many other people whilst you're still trying to build your own life, and really looking at the burden of responsibility and the financial and emotional weight that comes with that. We take a break and return.
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2: Well, we continue our conversation, our unfiltered conversation here on The Journal with Sarah Muni, who is a life coach based in the city of Nairobi. And we're really unpacking, you know, the pressures of building your own life, but also the responsibility that comes with having to help everybody else whilst you are at it. Sarah, I'd like us to look at women, particularly mothers and firstborn daughters. They're often expected to be the emotional, financial and practical anchors of their families. How have these expectations shaped the opportunities, choices and aspirations available to women across the generations?
3: Yes, so actually women shoulder the biggest burden because, you know, when men go out, come back in the evening, who has been in the house, who is making this house, who is putting this house together, who is holding this house together, it is the woman. And of course, the firstborn daughters, they become the deputy parents, you know, very young. They learn responsibilities very young. And so you find, first of all, when they take responsibilities so young, you find even the way they grow up, the daughters, they grow up with a sense of responsibility. And I'm saying this out of experience because I'm also a firstborn daughter. I know what it means to be told by your parents, you are the one in charge. When they have gone out, you are the one in charge. You're also a child. You are left with your siblings. You're supposed to act like an adult and you're also a child. You know, they learn to take responsibility very, very young. And sometimes I have seen even some negative effects because somebody is used to always shouldering burdens, always placing other people's first. And this I've seen with women. A woman will wake up in their 40s and in their 50s because they look at everything and say they feel empty because they have been pouring on everybody else except themselves. They have made sure that everybody in the house is okay, the children are okay, the husband is okay. So inside, they feel hollow because they have been pouring and pouring and pouring and pouring and nobody really pours into them. So I think there's a balance of what we call self-love. First of all, I'm going to take care of myself. It's even good for this woman to sometimes go somewhere, take yourself, if you can, take yourself, go for a drive, go somewhere and just recharge. You know, if it is going out with friends, we need to balance life, you know, for this woman, because at the end of the day, by the time she's 60 years or 70 years, she's actually looked like somebody is 90 years old, because all through life they've been pouring and pouring, and she thinks this is what the woman is supposed to do. I cannot eat before other people eat. I cannot bathe before other people bathe. So she even forgot to bathe. She even forgot to make her hair. So I think there needs to be a balance to tell this woman, hey, you need to also live a little. You need to live as well. Because when you are well and when your cup is full, that's when you can really be able to give well and you're not giving from a place of pain.
2: That is excellent advice, I think. But, you know, unfortunately, we still find ourselves in these societies that are still looking at, you know, primary caregivers looking at us as career people as well. And, you know, we've got personal ambitions.

0: should be an agreement that when people are coming together to make a family, this agreement is there. But this thing of we relegate this woman, you're supposed to take care of the children, take care of the home. When the man comes, needs to find hot tea, needs to have hot water, needs somebody to take their shoes off. And this woman also comes, she's also very tired. I think this is a conversation people need to have when we are dating, when we are courting, that, hey, you also can cook. You can cook, you can take care of the kids while I sit and watch TV, while I go and make my hair, while I go and make my nails, while I rest. That conversation needs to be there, very importantly, so that people don't come with societal, you know, the way we have grown up. Somebody grew up seeing the father sits there, the mother does everything. So this man expects that the wife, who is also going out, she's also tired, he expects the woman will also do the same. And it becomes a problem, arguments, things like that, and you find families even break apart. This is a conversation that we need to have. And I don't know who we will say the society is here, but this is a conversation both when people are coming together need to have more. If it is in social setups, let's start having these conversations that, hey, it's okay for you as the man, take care of the children as you wake up early. You know, I used to see my father, and I'll never forget this picture. My father would wake up very early in the morning, sometimes, not all the times. He makes the tea. My mother is asleep. He makes the tea. He goes and gets the milk and comes, makes tea for us. And then by the time we are waking up, it's already set on the table. And we would be very happy. We would be jumping up and down. There are eggs there, and Dad made eggs for us in the morning. I remember that picture. And I think it is very powerful, so that we are able to raise children who take responsibility, not just shielding responsibility to their sisters. The young boys, they say, no, I cannot wash utensils because it is responsibility of my sister to wash utensils. Because the boy sees the mother washing utensils, never seen the father wash utensils. Mm. How will that boy grow up? We'll have problems in the marriages. And I think that's a conversation we must have as a people and as a society.
1: Well, that's definitely another layer to this conversation. Oh, Sarah, not the hot tea and the hot water. Oh, my goodness. But I completely understand and relate to what you are saying. Thank you very much. I think as we wrap up, perhaps just on a final note about how we can equalize, because this is not just a conversation for men and not just a conversation for women. So how do we get to a place where we are communicating to comprehend what the next person is saying, and not just to communicate for the sake of it, but to actually understand one another and build together so that we can find an equilibrium in how we want to move as men and women?
0: I think we should be very honest with what we can do, what we cannot do. We need to communication is key. The key here is communication. We need to be very honest. Right now, I feel tired, to be honest. I'll not be able to do this. I'll not. Could you help me? And I think we need to be willing to step up. If somebody tells you they are not in a position, how can we step? Because we are coming together to support each other. We're coming together to support each other. We're coming together to serve each other. So for me, the key here is honest communication within the society. And it's good sometimes. You know, I'm having, and even this weekend, I'm going to be having, conversations with men, you know, on different areas in my county, Kirinyaga County. And these are some of the things that when we go there, we speak to them about, you know, that you will find a man can wake up in the morning, they just go to the township somewhere and they're just seated talking, you know, and then lunch hour, they go back home. To find the woman has cooked. The woman has come from the farm, and then she has come to cook, and then he goes and eat, and then goes back again to the town, you know, there, to just be there, like, because he's a man. And so we need to have very honest conversations. This is your responsibility. This is my responsibility. Let us help each other. The key here is honest communication.
1: Absolutely. Sarah, thank you very much for sharing so generously. We really, really appreciate it. Sarah Munye joining us. She is a life coach based in Nairobi in Kenya. It is 9:30. Let's check in with the latest in sports.
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3: Let's kick off with football news this hour. Good.

0: Gonzalo Ramos grabbed a 94th-minute winner after Cristiano Ronaldo had scored his first goal in a World Cup knockout stage, and Portugal came from behind to beat Croatia and progress to the last 16. Second-half substitute Ramos rose above two Croatian defenders to head in from a superb Rafael Leão cross as a pulsating match looked to be heading for extra time. Josko Gvardiol thought he had rescued Croatia when he bundled out and bundled them home in the 13th minute of stoppage time. But the video assistant referee intervened and the goal was ruled out for offside. Portugal dominated the first half, but it was Croatia who edged a frantic second period. Ivan Perisic rifled a shot into the corner 8 minutes into the second half after Ruben Dias could only half-clear a cross to the back post. In the last 16, Portugal will face European champion Spain at Dallas Stadium, Texas, on Monday. Following Bafana Bafana's showing at the 2026 FIFA World Cup, Hugo Broos says their next target should be to win the Africa Cup of Nations while also qualifying for the 2030 edition of the Global Showpiece. Broos was appointed by the South African Football Association on the 5th of May 2021, becoming the 19th coach to lead Bafana Bafana. His long-term mandate was to qualify for the Africa Cup of Nations and the 2026 FIFA World Cup. He has since met those key performance indicators, going as far as clinching a bronze medal at the 2023 AFCON and guiding South Africa to the knockout stages of the 2026 FIFA World Cup for the very first time in history. Broos says, over the past 5 years, the team has grown, progressed, and learned a lot by playing at the highest level.
1: This is something that now for the future has to go on, because if you miss the next AFCON and you miss the next World Cup again, then you are again 5 years ago at the same point. Therefore, it's very important that it goes on now and that we even become better, because now with the experience we have from that World Cup, I think we will and we can become better, certainly, and become maybe play a more important role, certainly, on AFCON, winning AFCON. I think that has to be now the next goal.
0: A total of 9 out of the 10 African nations that participated in this year's Global Showpiece qualified for the round of 32, which is a record-breaking. CAF teams also had the highest group stage progression rate of any confederation at the 2026 FIFA World Cup. However, a number of these African nations have exited at the round of 32. Broos believes African teams have struggled with maintaining concentration.
1: When you see the way DRC is losing the game, when you see how Senegal is losing the game, it's just losing the focus, losing the concentration. And we had also those moments. Beginning of the game, the last game, end of the game. So this is something I think, a little bit, how could I say it? African teams are suffering from that. Keeping the focus from 90 minutes or for 120 minutes.
0: And finally, with cycling news, four-time Tour de France champion Chris Froome has retired from professional cycling, bringing the curtain down on a glittering career spanning over 2 decades in the sport. Froome confirmed his retirement ahead of this year's Tour de France, which begins on the 4th of July and concludes in Paris on the 26th of July. The 41-year-old has not raced since sustaining life-threatening injuries in a training crash last year in France. He was airlifted to hospital in Toulon after suffering broken ribs, a collapsed lung, and a back fracture. Froome won 7 Grand Tours, 4 Tour de France crowns, 2 Vuelta a España titles, and 1 Giro d'Italia victory with Team Sky, later rebranded as Team Ineos. For any sports stories you'd like to share with us, please send us an email to newsroom@channelafrica.co.za or call us on +27 11 714 4459. 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
7: With your business news this hour, good morning. I am Noluthando Buthelezi. The Casual Workers Advice Office in South Africa says that it has been flooded with calls from foreign nationals who were allegedly dismissed, threatened, or denied rights as anti-immigration sentiments rise in workplaces. The nonprofit organization that provides free legal advice and organizing support to precarious workers says that this group of workers were reportedly told not to return on the day of the marches, some receiving termination notices and left without pay or accommodation. The organization says that employers are exploiting the climate to target migrant and vulnerable workers and stressed that immigration status cannot be used to break labor law. Andile Nyembezi is from the Casual Workers Advice Office.
8: The sector that you're talking about is Mount Si Farm, Chinese-owned companies. So far, I think it's about 1,500. They are told to leave and they are not given any retrenchment. No procedures are followed. They're just told that because of you do not have permits, you have to leave. Or my company is going to be closed down or I'm going to be penalized. But those workers have been working with them between 5 and 15 years, some of them.
7: Labor law expert Professor Mlungisi Tenza says that implementing policies such as the National Labor Migration Policy in South Africa will go a long way in ensuring that companies comply with the law. This follows the public outcry about foreign nationals being employed instead of South Africans, which has led to various marches across the country, including the infamous June 30 march earlier this week. While this policy seeks to regulate the movement and employment of foreign nationals in South Africa, Tenza believes that it will also address public concerns about unemployment.
9: It is believed will assist to enforce compliance by employers who do not want to comply with the law, and in this regard, ensuring that no new undocumented migrant will be employed unless that person complies with the law. So in that way, it is believed that the government will be assisting people on the ground in their fight against unemployment, because it is clear that the government alone cannot win the fight against unemployment.
7: South African retailer Pick n Pay has launched an artificial intelligence-powered shopping assistant that helps customers build grocery orders using voice, text or photos instead of searching for products manually. The move is part of a drive by South Africa's second biggest retailer by revenue to strengthen its online offering as it pursues a turnaround after years of weak trading and market share losses to larger rival Shoprite. Shoprite's Checkers 60/60 platform dominates South Africa's fast-growing on-demand grocery market, pushing rivals to invest heavily in digital tools and services. Powered by Google's Gemini AI models, the assistant will be rolled out from the 6th of July. Moving on to Kenya now, activists have launched a court case to try to block luxury lodges from being built in the Masai Mara Reserve, saying that several existing lodges were built illegally and new ones would threaten one of the world's most renowned ecosystems. The activists argue that the lodges disrupt the annual great migration of more than 1 million wild beast, among the largest wildlife migrations on the planet. Masai headers say that tourism development is harming their habitats and ways of life. The petitioners in the case, the East Africa Law Society, Natural Justice, Just Act and Africa Center for Peace and Human Rights, they say that they want the court to issue an order preventing any expansion of new developments of accommodation facilities within the Masai Mara Reserve until 2032. The court has set an initial hearing date of July the 20th. India has allowed four Chinese power equipment manufacturers with factories in the country to participate in government tenders for critical power projects. This is according to a government order from India's Ministry of Finance. TBEA Energy, Nanjing Electric India, New Northeast Electrical India and Taikai Electric will be allowed to participate in the tenders. India's power ministry had sought the exemption in January for entities with manufacturing units in India involved in critical power projects. The exemption comes as India accelerates expansion of its transmission network to support rising electricity demand as well as renewable energy additions. Let's have a look at the financial indicators for this morning now. $1 in Nigeria trades at 1,372 Naira. In Botswana, it is 13.56. Kenya, dollar trades at 128 shilling, 33. And Zambia, 18 kwacha, 19. BRICS countries, $1 in Brazil trades at 5 real 20, Russia 77 rubles 67, India 95 rupees 27, China 6 yuan 79, and South Africa 16 rand 32. $1 is trading at 75 pence to the British pound and 87 to the euro. We're looking at commodities now. Gold is trading at $4,164 and platinum at $1,647 per ounce, while Brent crude oil is quoted at $72.22 a barrel. For any business news stories that you would like to share with us, please do send them through to newsroom at channelafrica.co.za. You can call us on +27 11 714 4459. For your Channel Africa Business News, I am Nolutando Buthelezi.
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0: piece of music sung in one of my favorite languages on the African continent, the Malinka language of Mali, coming through with Salif Keita's Calculeur, which in English, translated from French, would be to calculate, or perhaps in French contexts, it would be to be calculative. So, you know, for personal gain or for self-interest, if you will. So a really wonderful piece of music that centers, you know, themes of trust and sincerity and limits of trying to calculate or manipulate relationships. Thank you very much for staying with us. We're 12 minutes away from 10 a.m. Madapiri Bazoshitika.
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0: It's one of those pieces of music that really just requires you to sit and listen to it as deeply as you possibly can. Coming through with a man born as Henry Xaba, but we know him as Joe Nina, one of the greatest songwriters in Southern Africa, in my humble opinion, honestly. In fact, I don't want to be humble about it. I think he's really at the top of the list as one of the greatest songwriters. Amanza Weko with the title of the song.
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0: Right, we're in the golden hour of the show. It's just gone 10 a.m. We check in with the news and then Ancestral Sounds is coming through. Matapelo Mahape standing by with the latest.
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2: Thank you, Matsuko. Your top stories this hour. South Africa's suspended crime intelligence boss, evidence to be tabled at Matlanga Commission, and 27 killed in Kyiv as a Russian strike destroys Red Cross warehouse. Good morning. The evidence gathered against South Africa's suspended crime intelligence deputy head Feroz Khan is said to be read into the record at the Matlanga Commission of Inquiry in Pretoria today. The evidence is over 750 pages of court documents and digital records implicates Khan in colluding with organized crime figures and interfering in criminal investigations. Khan, who was shot on Sunday in Houghton in Johannesburg, will not appear before the commission today. His legal counsel informed the commission on Wednesday that Khan remained unconscious and heavily sedated following the shooting incident, Sibatle Mota reports.
3: The Matlanga Commission resumes this morning with proceedings relating to General Feroz Khan. Evidence leader Advocate Adela Hassim is expected to read into the record the evidence gathered against the suspended deputy head of crime intelligence. Khan has been implicated in the Aeroton drug consignment intercepted in the south of Johannesburg in 2021. An affidavit compiled by a Matlanga Commission investigator further details Khan's alleged relationship with businessman Mohammed Said and EFF leader Julius Malema. The affidavit further alleges that Khan shared sensitive state information with Malema.
2: And political analyst Professor Ntsikelelo Breakfast says the South Africa's government of national unity has managed to bring a political stability since its establishment 2 years ago. The swearing-in ceremony of the executive of the GNU was held exactly 2 years ago yesterday, on the 3rd of July in 2024 at the Cape Town International Convention Centre. Breakfast says that despite ups and downs among GNU partners, especially around the tabling of its first national budget, the arrangement has brought political stability.
4: The GNU has been an interesting phenomenon because it has brought about political stability. I think political parties are working very well side by side, despite the fact that there has been ups and downs. I think the straw that broke the camel's back was the deadlock over the budget. That is an ideological matter because on the one hand, you have the ANC that believes in an expansionary fiscal policy as informed by developmentalism or the idea of a developmental state or a Keynesian model, that the country needs to respond to historical and contemporary specificity.
2: And South Africa's Deputy Police Minister, Kassel Matale, says that different authorities at the Limpopo border post have collaborated to monitor and take action against those attempting to cross without valid documentation. It is business as usual at the border post in Komatipoort in the Mpumalanga province. Matale visited the border post between South Africa and Mozambique following a recent protest against undocumented foreign nationals.
5: I haven't seen a lot of movement for obvious reasons that we just waked up from people moving away from the country into Mozambique. So we wake up, we can't have the reverse. But I'm not saying people are not coming in from Mozambique. They are. We are going to intensify the work that we have been doing around illegal undocumented foreign nationals. But what we have been doing have not been enough because it has even triggered a response of South Africans to march to demand government to do more. And their message was very clear on the 30th.
2: And DRC President Felix Tshisekedi says his government is doing its best to contain the Ebola outbreak. This comes after South Africa's President Cyril Ramaphosa reaffirmed Africa's unwavering support for the country in this fight. Tshisekedi said Kinshasa is coordinating with regional partners to scale up testing, treatment and community awareness.
6: The Democratic Republic of the Congo has mobilized so far $50 million, intended to strengthen the national response. These resources are supporting the deployment of medical staff, strengthening the labs, purchasing medical inputs, surveillance at border points, management of patients, protection of health care workers, monitoring of contacts and community awareness campaigns.
2: And 27 people have been killed in the Ukrainian capital Kyiv in Russia's latest attack. Red Cross says one of its key warehouses has been destroyed. It also says almost a third of 1 million units of humanitarian aid and equipment have been lost. The BBC's Sarah Rainsford reports.
7: Well, this was a very difficult and a deadly night. Many people killed, many people injured. Now, Russia is saying that this was a response to Ukraine increasing its drone attacks inside Russia itself, targeting oil refineries there. But the fact is that Russia has been doing this to Ukraine, killing civilians and hitting residential areas for more than 4 years now.
2: A recap of your top story. The Madlanga Commission of Inquiry in Pretoria, South Africa, is said to review evidence against a suspended crime intelligence deputy head, Feroz Khan, implicating him in the collusion with organized crime and interference in investigations. For any news stories you'd like to share with us, please send an email to newsroom@channelafrica.co.za or call us on +27117144459. For Channel African News, I am Matapere Mahape.
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0: 6 minutes into 10 a.m. in Central African time. Welcome to the Golden Hour of the Journal. Thank you to Matap and I'm happy back again with a fresh news bulletin at the top of 11 a.m. We get into our ancestral sound space and catching up with South African ethnomusicologist, community music practitioner, a cultural researcher and artist, Khalalelo Mofolo is joining me, and we're going to have a conversation that looks at, you know, generations and generations of Africans and really who gets to be, this is the thought that's coming to my mind. Who gets to be a teacher? What counts as knowledge? And how African music lives into the future? Stick around.
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0: With 13 minutes into 10 a.m. in Central African time, beautiful music coming through and the contributions of Kalalelo Mofolo in that particular piece that you just heard. Because for generations, African music has been passed from one voice to another, one ceremony to the next, and one community to the next. Not through textbooks or, you know, traditional forms as we noted in this day and age, but through lived experience. And today, universities are increasingly embracing Indigenous knowledge as important questions emerge. How do we teach a tradition that has always been learned by listening, participating, and belonging in new ways? Joining us on the line is ethnomusicologist, community musician, music practitioner, I beg your pardon, a cultural researcher and artist herself, Kalalelo Mofolo, is on the line. And through her work in both community and in academia, she's been able to help people shape new ways of how to preserve, how to teach, how to celebrate African musical knowledge without losing the spirit that has been sustained over many, many centuries. Kalalelo, a pleasure to speak to you. Welcome to Channel Africa.
1: Thank you for having me.
0: Thank you very much. I think perhaps a good place to start is to really interrogate for someone who has never, you know, thought about or has misconceptions, perhaps that's a better word, around how we learn musical traditions. You know, what are some of the misconceptions that you'd like to debunk around musical traditions and the knowledge that they carry?
1: So that's a very good question. Thank you very much. One of the misconceptions that people usually have about these African musical instruments is that they are old and they are ancient in a way that they do not really deserve the kind of effort and the kind of study that Western classical music have. And so another misconception, which is very common, is the fact that people think that these instruments are very easy and one can just pick them up and you don't have to have a technique and you don't have to be a professional or a master, but you just have to pick it up and then just start playing, because by the way some of them look, they just look simple, but they're actually not. So those are some of the misconceptions that we hear a lot.
0: Right. And when music is able to move from, you know, the village, the family or the community into a university classroom, you know, there's a difference there, you know. What should we never leave behind when we do that?
1: I think the stories and the people are some of the things that we shouldn't leave behind, because in as much as we live in a very emerging and a modern world, the stories are part of our body archive, the stories and the people who play these instruments. You must also remember that some of these people who used to play these instruments were not documented. Their stories were not documented. The way they played the instruments were not documented. The technique behind it. So I think we cannot leave that behind, because when we leave that behind, then it means that we're going to allow the modern world to change our instruments, because we don't have books surrounding these instruments. They do have, we do have, but it's not substantial as you would find a violin book. When you get into a class, there's a specific violin book that you have to go through. Otherwise, then you can't learn violin. So I think stories and the people, we cannot leave them behind.
0: Absolutely. And then when it comes to oral traditions, just to build on what you're saying, Kalalelo, oral traditions and how they've often relied on memory, you know, and, yes, and being participatory. And, you know, here and there they have written records, but it really is, people play these instruments really for memory. But we are finding, yes, ourselves, of course, in a digital era. And there is now a fragility in how we now perceive this information and how we look at it. So, you know, are there ways in which we can digitize but still keep that imaginative way of doing things alive as well?
1: I think there is. I think there's a lot of partnership that needs to happen. I think sometimes we, when we preserve, the word preserve sometimes is a bit problematic when people think of creating something new. So I think there's a lot of partnership, and I think we need to start engaging with what is happening in the society or what is happening in the music industry for the musical instruments. And as to information, there's a lot of documentation that needs to happen, and there's a lot of ways we can preserve it with partnering with the digitalization that is happening in our world right now. But we still need to keep the memory, and I understand you spoke about fr the fragility of everything. I think that is also very much important to take note, because some of them are not very much known. But I think, to just sum it up, I think we need to just partner with a lot of digitalization that's happening, and I think that's just about that.
0: Absolutely. So important in conversation with Kgalelo Mafolo. She is such an important woman in ethnomusicology as you and I speak, because her work exists not just in research and in academia, but she's on the ground with communities, helping to shape new ways of how we preserve, how we think, how we teach and celebrate African music. And we're going to continue the conversation after this break.
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3: So how do you respond to Niger's new penal code, which criminalizes same-sex relationships and imposes prison terms of up to 10 years?
4: Yes, I think the Niger legal system is responding to what is more or less a clarion call to criminalize natural relationships among people of same sex. And it's a response to the growing tendency of the West to continue to impose their beliefs and understanding of human rights on the African continent and other developing countries.
3: That's Dr. Samson Osagie, who's a Nigerian lawyer and former vice president of the African Bar Association. And there are those that are defending it, and many that are saying it's out of order. Where do you sit?

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1: 21 minutes into 10 a.m. in Central African Time. Thank you very much for staying with us on our Ancestral Science Space. As per tradition, on a Friday, we look at themes of traditional music, instrumentation, and really where we are in the conversations of preserving this music. Because, the low-hanging fruit is what's happening right now. But what about all the wonderful musical traditions that have been passed down from generation to generation that have shaped largely who we are as African people? Khalelelo Mofolo continues to join me in her capacity as a wonderful ethnomusician. She works in communities. She's a practitioner and, of course, is researching this work very deeply so that she can go back into the communities and really share the knowledge in ways that are wholesome but also sustainable going forward. Khalelelo, let's talk about the times that we're in, right? Because I think you and I would both hate for this music to end up as a museum piece. So how do we navigate the global music trends while still trying to reconnect with our heritage through indigenous instrumentation, and ways of being?
2: So for me, I always say that these instruments do not just exist on their own. I mean, music is a universal language. And with music, there's no construction of, we can't go there. Music goes beyond the imagination. And I can only imagine that the people who created or started playing these instruments, they just wanted to make music. So I think in the world where we now want to kind of get into the mainstream, I think really what I usually try and do is to play with Western instruments and to create something new. So I think sometimes we are kind of afraid of that because it then will create something new. Some people then would say it's not African music anymore. But then what is African music? I think then we need to start defining and we need to maybe stop constraining the music and just allow it to partner with other instruments. So I think that is one of the things that I am very, very key on, to just play with other African instruments or play with particularly Western instruments just to create something new. We might not have a name for it yet, but as time goes, historians or researchers like me will then call it, we'll call this Uhadi style, or you know how people come with genres, you know, that's how genres really develop. People don't sit and call their music this. People then will call it later, but the music already exists. So I think if that happens, then we can find a lot of people really just engaging in it, because if it's a performance where there's a violin and a guitar and uhadi or mbira, then people can go to ask, what is that instrument? How does it sound in its original state, quote unquote? So, yes.
1: Right. I want to talk to you about the work that you do, particularly in how it translates then, because I think what's so amazing and fascinating about the work that you do as an ethnomusicologist is that, excuse me, you pay attention to vocal traditions, but you're also a cultural researcher and community music practitioner and a vocalist and an educator, all these wonderful things. So how do you then encompass all of that in being able to transmute that experience back into the community? What is filtering that experience into the collective or the tribe, if we can call it that, look like in practice?
2: So in practical, really, it just looks like reimagining what we are doing. So most of the time you would find that in communities, we do not really necessarily come with things that are particularly new. We always come with things that people could relate to first, because as an ethnomusicologist, I'm a critical thinker at heart. Yeah. So I need to find critical ways in which the community will relate. So if it's a song that people would usually know or would usually accustomed to, I would try and see if I cannot transcribe that song into Mbira. And then the community kinds of hooves into the practical part of it. So there's just this whole partnership. I use that word a lot because that's the word that

0: we had on that was at my disposal, and then I displayed it to the community. But the title really reflection has to it has to do with who are we, where do we come from, and where we are going, which is kind of trying to answer who are we as a people, and going back to find if as a people we can go forward. How do we go forward? But we need to go forward in order to, kind of preserve these. So it's an ongoing project that I'm doing, and the next kind of project that I'm looking into is partnering with cultural practitioners, where I will be combining the different entities and the different tribes. I know that word is a little bit derogatory, but for lack of a better word, the ethnic groups, Zulu, Xhosa, Tswana, and just create something as one, because I see us as one people, and how the music kind of gets into place of telling the story of who we are, where we come from, and where we are going. So that's the ongoing concept that I'm working on, called Reflection.
1: I like that. I like, and also just that title is uncomplicated and it brings us together,
0: Yes.
1: reflections, you know, for us to
0: Yeah.
1: reflect. And why I like it so much and why I'm feeling so deeply resonant with it, I mean, my entire frequency literally just changed as you said that, is because we are
0: Yeah.
1: in a time of transition right now. There's a lot going
0: Yes.
1: on, and I think we can agree that music and African music traditions play and continue to play quite a helpful role in making sense of the times right now. So perhaps you can elaborate on that. You know, music as for collective reckoning, if you will, to
0: Yes.
1: help us to process our histories, our collective
0: Yes.
1: grief and trauma, and the changes that we're currently living through.
0: Yes. So the questions that are accompanied by the title, who are we, where do we come from, and where are we going? And when people are at the concert, I've had people after the concert ask me, I actually had to ask those questions for myself. And they were not just about a culturally, but also where am I going as a person? I will not know how to move forward if I don't know where I come from. So there's a whole psychological thing that happens that I need to heal from the past in order to go forward. And then music becomes the middleman that kind of helps with that, and knowing our culture and knowing where we come from, because then that's a stand ground. Because if you know who you are, then going forward is something that, happens just systematically, so to say. So these questions are really sort of like, it's like people would go on a therapy session, and because these instruments have the sonic experience, people are then able to sort of like look back. But it's not necessarily just about the instruments, but it's about the person, because my main theme as a person is people, stories, and music. I love people, I love stories, and I love music. So to just combine these, and trying to heal people through these concerts and partnership has to be something that I look deep into, because I also had to look deep into myself. I'm sort of, people wouldn't even think I study African music. A lot of people always think I'm into classical music, but when I look at myself, it's because of African music that I found who I am, because I had to look beyond what is selling, but who I am. Who am I as a person? Where am I going? And where do I come from? So that is really such a very important concept for me in a changing world where there's AI or the internet that can tell you who are we as a people, where are we going, and where do we come from. But it's actually a personal journey for each and everyone.
1: Absolutely. Oh, Khalalelo,
0: Yes.
1: you are the North Star. I think it's so wonderful to see feminines that participate in ethnomusicology in meaningful ways, and I think we need this level of divinity in our communities. And this kind of work, you can research it as much as you can and as you want, but sometimes you're just born with it, and you definitely are born with it. Thank you very much for talking to me and for sharing your knowledge with us on the show.
0: Thank you so much for having me.
1: Thank you. Khalalelo Mafolo, a South African ethnomusicologist. She's a vocalist. She's a community music leader, practitioner, a cultural researcher. She wears so many hats, but I think her explorations around African indigenous traditions are very important in being able to hear.

0: communities as we move forward. 10:31, Fikile Ngwati standing by with the latest sports.
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2: Let's start off with netball news. Proteas netball captain Kanyisa Chawane believes the long-standing rivalry with Uganda's She Cranes will provide the perfect test as South Africa gear up for the Commonwealth Games. The Proteas have been drawn in tough Group A alongside Uganda, Northern Ireland, Tonga, England and Australia for their games, which will be held in Glasgow from the 23rd of July to the 2nd of August. Uganda will arrive in South Africa on the 12th of July for a three-match warm-up series against the Proteas, with all matches to be played behind closed doors. The She Cranes have become one of South Africa's biggest rivals after defeating the Proteas at the 2022 Commonwealth Games in Birmingham and again at the 2023 Netball World Cup on South African soil. Chawane admitted Uganda always seems to lift its game whenever the two African powerhouses meet.
3: Yeah, they are a team that they don't want to play South Africa a lot because they know that they're going to beat South Africa when it matters or when it's important. That's always their mandate, you know. But I think every time we get to Uganda, it's after a disappointment of not making the semi-final. And I think we don't finish that strong because we're disappointed. We've worked for a semi-final and we didn't get to that, and we have to play for 5 and 6. And I think it's not the fact that we can't beat them. I think it's just playing them while we're disappointed.
2: A 30-year-old centre, who will captain the 12-player South African squad in Glasgow, is confident the Proteas can turn the tables this time around. She believes the three warm-up matches against Uganda will expose areas that need improvement and ensure the team is ready for the challenges awaiting them at the Commonwealth Games.
3: They're not going to make it easy, obviously. It's going to make them happy if they beat us, but I don't think they're going to beat us. But I do think they are a great team to prepare for us to go to the Com Games.
2: On to football news, Gonzalo Ramos grabbed a 94th-minute winner after Cristiano Ronaldo had scored his first goal in a World Cup knockout stage as Portugal came from behind to beat Croatia and progress to the last 16. Second-half substitute Ramos rose above two Croatia defenders to head in from a superb Rafael Leao cross as a pulsating match looked to be heading for extra time. Josko Gvardiol thought he had rescued Croatia when he bundled home in the 30th minute of stoppage time, but the video assistant referee intervened and the goal was ruled out for offside. Portugal dominated the first half, but it was Croatia who edged a frantic second period. Ivan Perisic rifled the shot into the corner 8 minutes into the second half after Ruben Dias could only have cleared a cross to the back post. In the last 16, Portugal will face European champion Spain at Dallas Stadium, Texas, on Monday. And in cricket news, Sri Lanka will host India in a two-match test series next month, their first in 9 years. The opening test is set for Gali on the 15th of August, followed by the second at Colombo's Sinhalese Sports Club on the 23rd of August. The series forms part of the ICC World Test Championship 2025-2027 cycle. India last toured Sri Lanka in 2017, winning all three matches, while Sri Lanka's most recent test trip to India in 2022 ended in a 2-0 defeat. For any sports stories you'd like to share with us, please send us an email to newsroom@channelafrica.co.za or call us on +27 11 714 4459. 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
5: Tuanzie kwenye jina J Dollar OG. 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
6: Yeah, J Dollar. 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
2: Zilipendwa kila Jumamosi kuanzia saa 12 kamili majira ya Afrika ya Kati hadi saa 1 kamili majira ya Afrika ya Kati.
3: 24 minutes before 11 a.m. Let's check in with the latest in business news with Noluthando Buthelezi.
4: Business news on Channel Africa. The African perspective.
5: Thanks, Mateko, and good morning. Some legal experts say that South Africa has no obligation to pay for losses that are stemming from public unrest. This as the Nigerian government formally seeks compensation from South Africa for properties and businesses that some Nigerians have lost following protests against undocumented migrants. Nigeria has told citizens to document assets that they have left behind. South Africa's International Relations Department says that it will assess Nigeria's request for compensation. Lynette Cherry Singh is a lawyer.
6: Success of any claim would depend on whether the loss resulted from a breach of a legal duty owed by the state. The state is definitely not vicariously liable because they did not perpetrate the damage themselves through their... They would have to actually go against the perpetrators. But look, the difficulty is that these perpetrators are either unidentified, insolvent, or impossible to trace. It would be quite a task for them to actually prove the damage against any particular individual or individuals.
5: Labor law expert Professor Mlungisi Denza, meanwhile, says that implementing policies such as the National Labor Migration Policy in South Africa will go a long way in ensuring that companies comply with the law. This follows the public outcry about foreign nationals being employed instead of South Africans, which has led to various marches across the country, including the infamous June 30 march earlier this week. While this policy seeks to regulate the movement and employment of foreign nationals in South Africa, Denza believes that it will also address public concerns about employment.
7: It is believed will assist to enforce compliance by employers who do not want to comply with the law. And in this regard, ensuring that no new undocumented migrant will be employed unless that person complies with the law. So in that way, it is believed that the government will be assisting people on the ground in their fight against unemployment, because it is clear that the government alone cannot win the fight against unemployment.
5: South Africa's Gauteng provincial government says that unlocking the full potential of the province's agro-processing sector will require greater investment, improved access to finance, and stronger support for entrepreneurs. Stakeholders gathered at the Gauteng Agro-Processing Convention and Expo in Kempton Park, east of Johannesburg, in order to explore some ways of accelerating the sector's growth, strengthening regulatory compliance, and expanding access to both domestic and international markets. This is the MEC for Agriculture and Rural Development, Vuyiswa Ramakgopa.
8: It's an interesting industry because, you know, as a subset of the manufacturing sector, it is what I often like to say is the most democratic. You can start today in your kitchen. At the point when people want to scale and they want to go into mainstream retail, or they want to export, or they want to actually now access consumer markets, there are a number of challenges that people face. One of which, of course, is, you know, just working capital. The ability to actually scale up requires you to have access to that capital. Another big issue, of course, is more around the compliance requirements.
5: South Africa's private sector has returned to marginal growth in June as easing price pressures offset a second consecutive monthly decline and output, or rather in output in new orders, an S&P Global survey has showed. The Purchasing Managers Index rose to 50.5 from 49.6 in May, signaling an expansion. Employment continued to grow while export orders provided some support. However, business confidence fell to its weakest level in nearly 5 years as firms cited constrained spending, economic uncertainty, and high fuel costs despite slowing inflation. In India, the country's insurance regulator plans to reform distributor commissions by proposing payments to be spread over the life of an insurance policy instead of being paid largely upfront. This is according to sources. The move aims to curb mis-selling, reduce distribution costs, and align India's insurance market with global practices. The regulator is also considering linking commissions to the level of service provided, introducing commission caps and tightening disclosure requirements to improve transparency in one of the world's fastest growing insurance markets. We're having a look at the financial indicators now. One US dollar in Nigeria is trading at 1,372 naira. In Botswana, it is 13 Abula 56. Kenya at 128 shilling 33. Zambia 18 Kwacha 19. On to BRICS countries. Brazil is 5 real 20. Russia 77 rubles 67. India 95 rupees 27. China 6 yuan 79. And South Africa $1 trades at 16 rands 32. $1 is trading at 75 pence to the British pound and 87 to the euro. Looking at commodities, gold is trading at $4,164, platinum at $1,647 per ounce, while the price of Brent crude oil is quoted at $72.22 a barrel. For any business news stories that you would like to share with us, please do send them through to newsroom at channelafrica.co.za, or you can call us on +27 11 714 4459. For your Channel Africa Business News, I am Nolutando Buthelezi.
4: 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The African perspective. 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

0: We have our golden girl. She released a new song, You Won't Be Back. Miss Karen White.
1: You've been here so many times. We love to have you. What is bringing you back? What are you expecting this time around?
2: Well, I mean, what's bringing me back is the love. 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

0: In our cultural spotlight, just after 11 a.m., we are getting into the theme of silent book clubs. I got your curiosity going, right? Okay, hopefully I did. We're going to talk about silent book clubs, what they are, and a good friend of the show is going to be joining us just after 11. He runs a silent book club in Harare, and he's going to tell us all about it and the culture of book clubs and silent book clubs, as it were.
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0: Right now, exactly 11 a.m. on the dot. Let's check in with the latest news with Mata Pelomahape.
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2: Thank you, Matsuko. Your top stories this hour. DRC vows to contain Ebola following Africa support pledges, and Iran prepares for days of public mourning. Good morning. DRC President Felix Tshisekedi says his government is doing its best to contain the Ebola outbreak. This comes after South Africa's President Cyril Ramaphosa reaffirmed Africa's unwavering support for the country in this fight during a visit to the Democratic Republic of Congo. President Tshisekedi said Kinshasa is coordinating with regional partners to scale up testing, treatment and community awareness.
3: The Democratic Republic of the Congo has mobilized so far $50 million intended to strengthen the national response. These resources are supporting the deployment of medical staff, strengthening the labs, purchasing medical inputs, surveillance at border points, management of patients, protection of health care workers, monitoring of contacts and community awareness campaigns.
2: An evidence leader, Advocate Adila Hassim, has informed the Matlanga Commission that the evidence gathered against South Africa's suspended Deputy Crime Intelligence Head, Major General Feroz Khan, will cover issues relating to tenders, alleged abuse of authority, the Mashazi trip, and financial disclosures. Advocate Hassim is reading the evidence gathered against Khan into the records. Khan is still in hospital following a shooting over the weekend which has left him in a critical condition. Hassim has also told the commissioner that parts of the evidence against Khan will be heard in camera because they relate to ongoing criminal investigations and sensitive information that cannot be disclosed publicly.
4: And the reason for this is, there are at least three reasons for this. The first is, some of the evidence concerns ongoing criminal investigation, and it will require us to traverse contents of SAPS dockets, which we cannot disclose publicly. It will jeopardize the investigations. It will jeopardize individuals. The second is that some aspects of the evidence contain sensitive material that also can't be led publicly in any sensible manner.
2: And political analyst Professor Ntsikelelo Breakfast says South Africa's government of national unity has managed to bring a political stability since its establishment 2 years ago. The swearing-in ceremony of the executive of the GNU was held exactly 2 years ago today, rather yesterday, on the 3rd of July 2024 at the Cape Town International Convention Centre. Breakfast says despite ups and downs among GNU partners, especially around the tabling of its first national budget, the arrangement has brought political stability.
5: The GNU has been an interesting phenomenon because it has brought about political stability. I think political parties are working very well side by side, despite the fact that there has been ups and downs. I think the straw that broke the camel's back was the deadlock over the budget. That is an ideological matter because on the one hand, you have the ANC that believes in an expansionary fiscal policy as informed by developmentalism or the idea of a developmental state or a Keynesian model, that the country needs to respond to historical and contemporary specificity.
2: And the United Nations Human Rights Council will hold an emergency session on Sudan shortly. This as the fears grow over the paramilitary Rapid Support Forces' imminent attack on the city of Al Obeid. Group members that the UK is leading requested the session. The BBC's Thomas Mokwana reports.
6: RSF fighters have encircled the city and launched weeks of drone strikes against civilian infrastructure. The offensive has caused a humanitarian disaster with more than 500,000 people facing shortages of water and food. Sudan's parallel government, allied to the RSF, has dismissed calls to stand down an invasion of the city. Several Western governments have warned the conditions in El Obeid are similar to those in El Fasher in Sudan's Darfur region when it was seized by the RSF last October and thousands of civilians were killed.
2: And Iran is preparing for several days of public mourning and funeral processions for its supreme leader, Ayatollah Khamenei. He was killed along with several members of his family at the start of the U.S.-Israel war on Iran in February. The BBC's Caroline Howley reports.
7: This is a hugely important moment for the Iranian regime, which has survived a war meant to have swept it into the history books. One senior cleric described the events of the next few days as a referendum for the Islamic Republic. And the authorities are planning to mobilise millions of their supporters in a massive show of public allegiance. Food, transport and accommodation will be laid on. But millions more will stay at home. The month before Ayatollah Ali Khamenei was assassinated, a nationwide uprising against his rule was crushed with unprecedented ferocity and thousands of deaths.
2: A recap of your top story, DRC's President Felix Tshisekedi says his government is doing its best to contain the Ebola outbreak. President Tshisekedi said Kinshasa is coordinating with regional partners to scale up testing, treatment and community awarenesses. For any news stories you'd like to share with us, please send an email to newsroom@channelafrica.co.za or call us on +27117144459. For Channel African News, I am Matapelo Mahape.
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0: We're 7 minutes into the final hour of the show, 7 minutes into 11 a.m. Welcome to the Journal. If you've just started listening, otherwise, thank you very much for sticking around on channelafrica.co.za. So silent book clubs is what we're going to be speaking about in this half hour of the show. Silent book clubs as a space to really help people unplug from the digital distractions that we often find ourselves in and really reconnect with a good book. You know, and enjoy the quiet company of others. So we're going to talk about the concept of silent book clubs with Thuthukani Ndlovu, who's going to be joining me on the line. He is organizer of Silent Book Club in Harare.

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2: Nkosingi Phile Mpanza, you are Zawadi ya Mungu. Could you tell us about the story? Because it is a Swahili name.
3: I'm Nkosingi Phile, meaning a gift from God. My name is Zawadi ya Mungu. In Swahili means a gift from God. So Zawadi ya Mungu is a direct translation of my name, a Zulu name, Nkosingi Phile. And I know that my father was waiting to have a boy child as a firstborn. But then they did not change the name either way. They still believe that I was Nkosingi Phile. God gave them a gift, a girl child. And they named me way before they even knew I was a girl. Today, I'm a gift to the world with the music that I'm doing, a cultural practitioner and as an instrumentalist, as a preserver of our culture and our music.
2: All right. Could you kindly introduce the song that is at number 4 for us?
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0: The Bundu Boy is coming through with Jive on the Journal. Thank you very much for staying with us as we talk all things silent book clubs, okay? Culture isn't only expressed through language, music, or tradition. It's also shaped by the habits we share. Around the world, silent book clubs are creating spaces where people can unplug from digital distractions, connect with reading, and enjoy the quiet company of others. So today, our cultural spotlight highlights and explores how reading together in silence is actually a great means to foster connection, community, and renewed love for reading and for books, as it were. So joining us on the line, Thuthukani Ndlovu, organizer of Silent Book Club in Harare. It is wonderful to catch up with you once again, Thuthukani. Thank you very much for joining me.
1: Good morning. It's also good to join you guys. Thank you guys for having me.
0: Thank you very much.
1: It's a pleasure to always talk about books.
0: Absolutely. The concept of a silent book club. I mean, what is a silent book club? If I'm new to book clubs, I beg your pardon, overall, how would you explain a silent one? Thuthukani, I think we're battling with your line. Are you still there? All right, we're going to get Thuthukani on a better line. Let's take a break.
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0: On today's cultural spotlight, we explore how reading together in silence is helping us to build our connections and a sense of community, because we gather for the love of books. Okay, Thuthukani Ndlovu is back on the line with us, the organizer of Silent Book Club in Harare. Thuthukani, you and I got cut off so rudely, but we were engaging in what silent book clubs are. What is a silent book club?
1: Cool, thank you for that. Yes, so a silent book club is basically a community of readers. It was started by these two ladies in America, and it's a network where people in different cities around the world, I think there's almost close to over 2,000 different chapters, where people just gather to read mostly just for 1 hour, and then they begin to socialize. But the key aspect is it's not like a traditional book club. It's a space where people invite people to just come and read whatever books they have. So that's the key difference.
0: Okay. And I mean, what do you attribute to the growth of this movement? Because you mentioned that it is a global movement as we speak. So what is contributing to the popularity of silent book clubs, do you think? Is it a love for books, or is it that idea of we're going to get together, but we're not going to speak much. We're just going to read, and then we'll do the talking way past when we're done reading.
1: Yeah, I think from my side, which is one of the reasons why I started the one in Harare, is that it's, you know, unlike traditional book clubs, which tend to be a bit smaller and you know, they have their benefits, what I've noticed is that a lot of people do read books. It's just difficult to keep track or keep up or keep pace with the traditional book club format. So, for example, traditional book clubs would maybe read a book a month. And sometimes people might not be interested in those books, or they might not be able to make time to the discussions. So there's a bit of a pressure point that sometimes then people then neglect because it can feel a bit, you know, exclusive, or the cost to join the book club might be a bit high. So with the silent book club, it's just three people join, they bring whatever books they have. And clearly, I think due to the growth and what I've also noticed here in Harare, we started with 20 members. And I think our biggest in-person attendance, we had 130 people. And that just shows that there is a community that, you know, wants to read and perhaps don't have access to the traditional book club format.
0: Okay. Look, I'm going to sound repetitive again because I'm really trying to, and I've never been to a silent book club before. I've been to, you know, the ordinary traditional way of doing book clubs. But what is it about that the shared silence that creates, that makes the experience memorable or meaningful, if it were? Because, I mean, over 100 people is quite something.
1: Yeah, I think it's, is this shared belief, you know, that introverts tend to not have a lot of community or events or spaces where they can just connect and be themselves. So I think, yeah, the format does allow, yes, there is a socializing aspect that people can access to, but that's not compulsory. But yeah, I think for me, what I've noticed is just for people to get together and, you know, in different spaces, the venues as well also play a part. Because some people gather in galleries and parks and, you know, restaurants. And yeah, it's just an interesting community where people can just come and learn and chat. One thing I wanted to also mention is we have this saying where we say it's basically a community where solitude meets community and books become icebreakers. So it's basically, you know, you bring your book, it's easy going. You know, if you need to leave early, you can leave. If you miss a couple of months, you know, you don't feel bad. You can always just pop back in. So that's kind of one of the key differentiators.
0: Okay. All right. In conversation with Thuthukani Ndlovu, he is the organizer of the Silent Book Club in Harare. And he'll share details as to how you can join, if you can join. And if you are based in Zimbabwe, I'm sure you would love to be part of this. But we're going to talk about the growth of this movement around the world and continue conversations after this.
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0: We should all bear in mind that the greatest glory of living lies not in never falling, but in rising every time you fall.
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2: 21 minutes into 11 a.m. in Central African Time. Thank you very much for sticking around on The Journal as we talk all things silent book club, okay? I don't know if you've been to one, but perhaps you can use this opportunity to let us know what you are reading, what titles are standing out to you at the moment. Share with us as we stream audiovisually on Facebook. What am I reading? I'm not necessarily reading any books at the moment. I am reading a lot of academic journals on agriculture. It's not very interesting, is it? But let us know what you're reading. We'd love to hear from you. Tutugane, let's talk about perhaps how the various networks of silent book clubs are connecting. Is Harare perhaps connecting with, or the silent book club in Harare as you run it, connecting with other silent book clubs on the continent and at other places in the world?
3: Yes. Try where possible to connect. Mm-hmm. So I must say, maybe I'll give two examples. I think the biggest one on the continent, or maybe in Southern Africa, would have to be this one in Cape Town, the Cape Town Silent Book Club, CPT, because they average 300 to 400 people that attend almost every 2 weeks or a month. Mm-hmm. But they have like a network in South Africa where, you know, if they want to do collaborations or, you know, a competition. I think last year we gave away, there was a competition for an international author's book. And when I was based in South Africa, they had like a competition. But this side, yes, we have collaborated with Silent Book Club in Lusaka. We did a book swap. This was earlier this year. So nice. We sent a few books there and they sent a few books this side, just, you know, an international book swap. It was challenging, but we managed to pull it off. So yes, we do try to collaborate when the opportunity is there.
2: Okay. Oh, well, that's wonderful to note. The last time you were on the show, we were talking about the value of book clubs in being able to sort of curb the expenses that come with books. And that, you know, book clubs sort of kind of solving that problem of books being inaccessible and so expensive. I'd like to follow through with that, because I think that's an important thread with regards to book clubs overall and the silent book club. Are you seeing a noticeable difference in how people are now reading more because the silent book club exists?
3: Yeah, I think that's a good observation. So I would say, yes, there are people reading more. Mm-hmm. Because, you know, you now have this public space where there's not much pressure to enter or become a member of. Mm-hmm. I do sometimes have a poll. So, for example, we have a WhatsApp group with over 700 members for Silent Book Club Harare. And sometimes I'll ask them, you know, what are some of the challenges? Because we only use the group for announcements, and, you know, so I'm the only one who can post. But the feedback I normally get, even from just registrations, you know, is that a lot of people do want more access to affordable books. And sometimes we have someone in the book club that maybe is selling, or they have a mobile book store. And so that kind of aids and improves people's access to more affordable books. So yes, I do believe the silent book club community in general is increasing the culture of reading. Also, because another important thing to note is we've also seen an increase in parents coming with their kids to read, because some of the spaces are also very family friendly. Mm-hmm. So yeah, that's a good thing.
2: Okay, so if I'm understanding you, you do host it in different venues within the city, hey?
3: Yes, so okay. The one I host is in different cities. There are some silent book clubs. So, for example, if a silent book club is started by a public library, for example, or a mm-hmm. private one, they can just choose to always host theirs there. So, yeah, they vary in size. Some just 10 members. Yeah, it's just more about the community and the space for reading as opposed to specifically reading certain books. Mm. So, yeah, that's the key element.
2: Okay. And let's talk, I mean, I'm close, you know, I mean, you've got to paint the picture for somebody like me who's never been to a silent book club. Because when I close my eyes to Tugane,

0: the people that maybe are part of other traditional book clubs
1: Mm.
0: there. I've also seen some people who have like, I haven't had time to read this book, and now it's just a good way to connect and try and catch up with it, without the pressure of needing to maybe perhaps finish the book in a month. They can always just attend and read that one book when you meet once a month. So yeah, so there is a healthy balance. I wouldn't say we have more avid readers than those that read once off, but there is just a good healthy balance just between the different people that read, even different books. It's like sometimes people will read comic books, some people will come and read dissertations and journals, because like I said, the culture is more on just reading, and not too much. This is what we have to read. Look, the traditional book clubs, I
1: Got
0: also
1: it.
0: need to just mention the traditional book club is, they are still good. They still have a purpose. So that's why sometimes we also market to traditional book clubs, and some of our members are part of traditional book clubs. But yeah, the key is just to create that space for people to just come on a Saturday or a Sunday, order a cup of cappuccino, and read your book for an hour. If you want to socialize, you can afterwards. If not, you're more than welcome to go home or continue reading. And that's basically it.
1: Well, I really like this. I think you really are onto something, Tutugane, because you are catering for different personalities, because with the traditional book club, it's almost like you've got to, I don't know, be an extrovert on some level. But the silent book club accommodates introverts, extroverts, ambiverts, whatever vert you are. You can be part of the silent book club. Let's talk about access. I heard you mention a WhatsApp line. So if I want to perhaps tap in and try it out and join the book club and even contribute or donate some books, sometimes people don't always have the time to sit and be in communion with others, but they would like to be part of something meaningful. How can we, find the silent book club in Harare?
0: All right, so for the Silent Book Club in Harare, we do have a Facebook group, we have a TikTok and Instagram page. But for people that are listening, if you want to find out if you have a Silent Book Club in your city, there is a website. So if you just go to the silentbookclub.org, I'll just have to confirm the website. But yeah, if you just say Silent Book Club on the website, they do have like a, they call it an SBC chapter locator, where you can just type in the name of your city and it'll let you know if there is an SBC chapter in your city. It'll have the contact details for that specific chapter.
1: Okay, wonderful. Also, a Silent Book Club Harare. I see you're also on Instagram, and on Facebook. So, I mean, very Googleable. If you just go Silent Book Club Harare, all the relevant pages will pop up, including the website. Tutugane, I think you are doing really a great service to Africans, and all the things that we need are hidden in between the pages of the books. So thank you very much for opening the space, and thank you for your time this morning.
0: Well, thank you very much for having me. It's always a pleasure talking about books, and hopefully, yeah, we will get to see more people reading, and the next generation will also read more.
1: Absolutely. I think we'll definitely have you back so we can unpack one or two titles that you feel every African should read. We've always got those books that are so relevant in this day and age. Thuthukani Ndlovu, organizer of the Silent Book Club in Harare. If you'd like to join, listen, you're welcome to do so. The space is open for seasoned readers and for those that would like to get into the habit of reading, which is so wonderful. It's 11:30. Let's check in with the latest in sports with Fikile Ngwadi.
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3: Let's kick off with rugby news. England have made five changes to their starting 15 for Saturday's Nations Championship clash against South Africa at Ellis Park in Johannesburg. George Fairbank, Emmanuel Feyi-Wabosso, Jack van Poortvliet, Tom Curry, and George Martin all come into the side, replacing Elliot Daly, Tom Ruberg, Ben Spencer, and Guy Pepper. And Captain Maro Itoje, hooker Jamie George, regains the captaincy as Itoje is rested after a heavy workload. Head coach Steve Borthwick says the squad is excited to embrace the challenge of facing the world champions at Ellis Park, calling it one of the great tests in world rugby. England are aiming to end a run of four straight defeats, including the 48

0: 46th thriller against France in the Six Nations. After the Johannesburg test, England will face Fiji in Liverpool before heading to South America to meet Argentina as part of the inaugural Nations Championship. In netball news, Proteas netball captain Kanyisa Chawane believes the long-standing rivalry with Uganda's She Cranes will provide the perfect test as South Africa gear up for the Commonwealth Games. The Proteas have been drawn in a tough Group A alongside Uganda, Northern Ireland, Tonga, England and Australia for the Games, which will be held in Glasgow from the 23rd of July to the 2nd of August. Uganda will arrive in South Africa on the 12th of July for a three-match warm-up series against the Proteas, with all matches to be played behind closed doors. The She Cranes have become one of South Africa's biggest rivals after defeating the Proteas at the 2022 Commonwealth Games in Birmingham and again at the 2023 Netball World Cup on South African soil. Chawane admitted Uganda always seems to lift its game whenever the two African powerhouses meet.
1: Yeah, they are a team that they don't want to play South Africa a lot because they know that they're going to beat South Africa when it matters or when it's important. That's always their mandate, you know. But I think every time we get to Uganda, it's after a disappointment of not making the semi-final. And I think we don't finish that strong because we're disappointed. We've worked for a semi-final and we didn't get to that, and we have to play for 5 and 6. And I think it's not the fact that we can't beat them. I think it's just playing them while we're disappointed.
0: A 30-year-old centre who will captain the 12-player South African squad in Glasgow is confident the Proteas can turn the tables this time around. She believes the three warm-up matches against Uganda will expose areas that need improvement and ensure the team is ready for the challenges awaiting them at the Commonwealth Games.
1: They're not going to make it easy, obviously. It's going to make them happy if they beat us, but I don't think they're going to beat us. But I do think they're a great team to prepare for us to go to the Com Games.
0: Tennis news, Iga Swiatek put a shaky start behind her to power into Wimbledon third round with a commanding 6-1, 6-3 win over former world number one Karolina Pliskova. The reigning champion, who battled through an emotional opener, said she felt sharp and back to business. Swiatek now faces Alexandra Iala, the first Filipino woman ever to reach the third round of the Grand Slam. Alexandra Zverev also impressed, sweeping past Valentina Roya in straight sets to continue his strong form after winning the French Open. The German second seed believes this could be his breakthrough Wimbledon, with Novak Djokovic and Jannik Sinner in the opposite half of the draw. And finally, with golf news, Ruan de Smit will take a two-shot lead into the final round of the Betway Big Easy Tour 5 at Acacia Golf Club. The South African cutted a 1-under par 6 of 71 in tough, windy conditions to move to 7-under overall, ahead of England's Daniel Smith on 5-under. For any sports stories you'd like to share with us, please do send us an email to newsroom@channelafrica.co.za or call us on +27 11 714 4459. 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
5: 24 minutes to go till it is 12 midday in Central African time. Nolutando Buthelezi is standing by with the latest in business news.
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6: Thanks, Maseko, and good morning. We start off with Kenya. The country's private sector has returned to growth in June, ending three consecutive months of contraction. A Stanbic Bank survey has showed. The Purchasing Managers Index rose to 50.0 from 46.6 in May, signaling stabilizing business conditions. Inflation also eased, slowing to 6.4% year-on-year in June from 6.7% in May. This is according to the official data. The improvement suggests a modest recovery in business activity as price pressures continued to soften. In other news, some legal experts say that South Africans have no obligation to pay for losses stemming from public unrest. This as the Nigerian government formally seeks compensation from South Africa for properties and businesses that some Nigerians have lost following protests against undocumented migrants. Nigeria has told citizens to document assets that they have left behind. South Africa's International Relations Department says that it will assess Nigeria's request for compensation. Lynette Cherry Singh is a lawyer.
7: Success of any claim would depend on whether the loss resulted from a breach of a legal duty owed by the state. The state is definitely not vicariously liable because they did not perpetrate the damage themselves through their... They would have to actually go against the perpetrators. But look, the difficulty is that these perpetrators are either unidentified, insolvent, or impossible to trace. It would be quite a task for them to actually prove the damage against any particular individual or individuals.
6: South Africa's Gauteng provincial government says that unlocking the full potential of the province's agro-processing sector will require greater investment, improved access to finance, and stronger support for entrepreneurs. Stakeholders gathered at the Gauteng Agro-Processing Convention and Expo in Kempton Park, east of Johannesburg, in order to explore some ways of accelerating the sector's growth, strengthening regulatory compliance, and expanding access to both domestic and international markets. The MEC for Agriculture and Rural Development, Vuyiswa Ramakgopa.
8: It's an interesting industry because, you know, as a subset of the manufacturing sector, it is what I often like to say is the most democratic. You can start today in your kitchen at the point when people want to scale and they want to go into mainstream retail or they want to export or they want to actually now access consumer markets. There are a number of challenges that people face. One of which, of course, is, you know, just working capital. The ability to actually scale up requires you to have access to that capital. Another big issue, of course, is more around the compliance requirements.
6: Staying in South Africa, the country's private sector has returned to marginal growth in June as easing price pressures offset a second consecutive monthly decline in output and new orders. This is according to the S&P Global Survey. The Purchasing Managers Index rose to 50.5 from 49.6 in May, signaling an expansion. Employment continued to grow while export orders provided some support. However, business confidence fell to its weakest level in nearly 5 years as firms cited constrained spending, economic uncertainty, and higher fuel costs despite the slowing inflation. And then finally, trades in goods between the European Union and the United States have reached a record $1 trillion last year, despite tariffs. European Union exports to the United States rose 7.7% to about $663 billion, while imports increased 2.2% to about $337 billion. However, the German Economic Institute said that figures masked economic damage, particularly in Germany's automotive sector, where car and parts exports to the United States fell 18.9%, contributing to a 20.4% European Union decline. Let's have a look at the financial indicators now. One US dollar in Nigeria is trading at 1,372 naira. In Botswana, it is 13 bula 56. Kenya, 128 shilling 33. And Zambia, 18 kwacha 19. On to BRICS countries. Brazil trades at 5 real 20. Russia, 77 rubles 67. India, 95 rupees 27. China, 6 yuan 79. And South Africa, 16 rand 32. $1 is trading at 75 pence to the British pound and 87 to the euro. Looking at commodities, gold is trading at $4,176, platinum at $1,666 per ounce, while the price of Brent crude oil is quoted at $72.16 a barrel. For any business news stories that you would like to share with us, please do send them through to newsroom at channelafrica.co.za, or you can call us on +27 11 714 4459. For your Channel Africa Business News, I am Noluthando Buthelezi.
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9: The Alexandra Regional Court in Johannesburg, South Africa, has sentenced Abelamine Mugabe to 24 months in prison or a $24,000 fine for pointing a toy firearm, as well as 18 months imprisonment or a $12,000 fine for being in the country illegally. Meanwhile, his co-accused Tobias Matohodze has been sentenced to 3 years imprisonment.
10: So basically what the magistrate said was that, you know, he has taken into consideration that the complainant or the victim did in fact withdraw the charges. So both of the accused will actually have to be deported. He is to be escorted by the investigating officer. However, in terms of Matonze, he will in fact have to serve his prison time, and thereafter he will in fact also be deported back to Zimbabwe.
2: Africa Update with Lulu Kabu, 12 to 1 p.m. Central African Time. 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
2: 6 minutes to go until the top of midday in Central African time. Thank you very much for tuning into the journal as we're about to wrap it up for this Friday edition. Okay, we've been talking all week. It's time for us to go home now and make way for a news bulletin coming through at the top of midday. Straight after that, Lulu Gabu back in studio with the team for Africa Update, the Friday edition. Happy Friday, Lulu.
3: Happy Friday. It's good to be back in studio, isn't
2: it? Yes, it's good to be back home.
3: Back home, I know. All right, a lot coming up on Africa Update today. Today marks 2 years since South Africa's Government of National Unity executive was sworn into office. We'll be speaking to political analyst Sandile Swana, just unpacking, analyzing the Government of National Unity and how things are going. And just literally we saw the reshuffling ministers, one from a minister to a deputy minister and an old minister being brought into the fold, leaving back then controversially. But this is what's happening now in the National Government of Unity, and we'll be unpacking that with Sandile Swan and just also analysing how they've done so far, you know, as this government of national unity. And then also, we're looking at Human Rights Watch condemning the decision by the Sahel states to withdraw from the International Criminal Court. What does this mean? And will they at some point be held accountable? Even if they do withdraw, what does this mean as well going forward? Because there has to be some implications and effects to that. Will they be prosecuted for any issues that have taken place before? So we'll be unpacking all of that on Africa Update and more.
2: All right, please tune in. Coming through just after the 12 o'clock news bulletin, Lulu Gabu for Africa Update and the team coming through as well. Have yourself a wonderful rest of the weekend. We're back in each other's company from Monday between 9 and 12 midday. Can I leave you with a song by this wonderful woman from Nigeria singing in Yoruba? Her name is Asha with 360. Enjoy.

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2: It is midday and this is Africa Update, coming to you live from Johannesburg in South Africa on Channel Africa from an African perspective. I'm Lulu Gabu. A lot coming up in the next hour. But first, let's go to the news.
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3: Thank you, Lulu. Your top stories this hour: the US withdraws its forces deployed for military operations in Nigeria, and Algerians aid the multi-party vote outcome pending. Good afternoon. Starting off with this story. The United States has largely withdrawn its forces deployed for military operations against Islamic State militants in Nigeria, shifting to intelligence support at Nigeria's request, according to AFRICOM Commander General Dagfinn Addison. In May, a joint operation resulted in the death of ISIS's second-in-command. Addison highlighted this operation as a model for future security cooperation in Africa, noting that U.S. assistance has significantly weakened ISIS leadership and improved security in the region. Nigeria has continued to apply military pressure, leading to defections among ISIS fighters, as discussed at a conference in Angola attended by military leaders from 35 African countries. And Algerians have voted to elect the country's eighth multi-party parliament since 1989, the second under President Abdelmadjid Tebboune. More than 24.7 million registered voters were eligible to choose 407 members of the National People Assembly, the lower house of parliament, for five-year terms. Authorities have set up more than 13,000 polling stations across Algeria and abroad. Officials said yesterday's voting proceeded smoothly, with results due in the coming days. And the United Nations Human Rights Council will hold an emergency session on Sudan shortly. This as fears grow over the paramilitary Rapid Support Forces' imminent attack on the city of Al Obeid. Group members that the UK is leading requested the session. The BBC's Thomas Mongkwana reports.
4: RSF fighters have encircled the city and launched weeks of drone strikes against civilian infrastructure. The offensive has caused a humanitarian disaster, with more than 500,000 people facing shortages of water and food. Sudan's parallel government, allied to the RSF, has dismissed calls to stand down an invasion of the city. Several Western governments have warned the conditions in El Obeid are similar to those in El Fasher in Sudan's Darfur region when it was seized by the RSF last October and thousands of civilians were killed.
3: And the Matlanga Commission of Inquiry's evidence leader, Advocate Adila Hassim, says historical South African Revenue Service, SARS, records point to alleged fraud and corruption involving a tobacco manufacturer, Connie Links. She is reading into the record the evidence gathered against South Africa's suspended Deputy Crime Intelligence Head, Major General Feroz Khan. He is still in hospital after a shooting incident at the weekend left him in a critical condition. The evidence related to issues including Khan's implication in illicit tobacco trade. Advocate Hassim says that the Connie Links co-founder, Adriano Mazzotti, acknowledged in an affidavit in 2014 that the company had acquired tobacco unlawfully.
5: He accepts that Connie Links acquired tobacco unlawfully and wrongfully of 2 tons per week over a period of time. He goes on to explain further contraventions of the law, and he says the unlawful conduct. And here is where he deals with payments to legal advisors. And Chair, what's important about this is that we're no longer talking about tax non-compliance. this affidavit has moved off tax non-compliance at this point. It's talking about fraud and corruption.
3: And Iran is preparing for several days of public mourning and funeral processions for its supreme leader, Ayatollah Khamenei. He was killed along with several members of his family at the start of the U.S.-Israel war on Iran in February. The BBC's Caroline Howley reports.
6: This is a hugely important moment for the Iranian regime, which has survived a war meant to have swept it into the history books. One senior cleric described the events of the next few days as a referendum for the Islamic Republic. And the authorities are planning to mobilise millions of their supporters in a massive show of public allegiance. Food, transport and accommodation will be laid on. But millions more will stay at home. The month before Ayatollah Ali Khamenei was assassinated, a nationwide uprising against his rule was crushed with unprecedented ferocity and thousands of deaths.
3: A recap of the top story. The United States has largely withdrawn its forces deployed for military operations against Islamist State militants in Nigeria, shifting it to intelligence support at Nigeria's request, according to AFRICOM Commander General Dougvin Addison. For any news stories you'd like to share with us, please send an email to newsroom@channelafrica.co.za or call us on +27117144459. For Channel Africa News, I am Matapala Mahape.
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7: In our sports headline, Guinea defeated Rwanda in the first match of the 2027 FIBA World Cup qualifiers. And the Proteas coach Mandla Mashimbi says England outplayed his team in the T20 World Cup. I'll be back with these and other stories at the bottom of the hour.
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2: It is 12:06 Central African time and we're coming to you live from Johannesburg in South Africa. Coming up in this hour, today marks 2 years since South Africa's Government of National Unity Executive was sworn into office, and Human Rights Watch condemns the decision by the Sahel states to withdraw from the International Criminal Court. I'll stay connected to Africa and the world with Channel Africa, the international voice of the South African Broadcasting Corporation. 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Channel Africa, first with the African story globally. Coming up on Africa Update today, well, on hashtag Africa Update, rather, today marks 2 years since South Africa's Government of National Unity Executive was sworn into office following the 2024 general elections, in which no political party secured an outright majority. Now, we want to know, has the Government of National Unity proven that multi-party coalition government can work in South Africa? 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That's on X, Instagram at Channel Africa One, on Facebook at Channel Africa. You can also send us your comments and voice notes on +27 83 288 6684. Hashtag Africa Update us.
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2: It is 9 after 12 Central African time, and we're coming to you live from Johannesburg in South Africa. The African National Congress, the largest party in South Africa's government of national unity, has called for a continent-wide approach to migration, saying law enforcement alone cannot address the issue. Speaking in Johannesburg, the ANC Secretary General Fikile Mbalula urged the African Union to adopt a migration compact, arguing that conflict, climate change and economic inequality are driving migration across the continent. Busi Bopela reports.
3: ANC Secretary General Fikile Mbalula says a continental compact on migration must address the drivers of the migration crisis by accelerating the African Continental Free Trade Area, reinforcing Africa's peace and security architecture, and financing climate adaptation.
4: The compact asks African states to move from a fragmented and reactive posture to a coherent framework of binding commitments, closing the gaps in our legal architecture through universal accession to the refugee, migrant worker, and statelessness conventions, building the operational machinery the continent has long backed, from an African refugee responsibility allocation mechanism to a continental migration data platform and an orderly prisoner repatriation protocol, establishing a continental burden and responsibility sharing fund so that receiving states no longer carry the weight alone.
3: Mbalula has rejected the oft-repeated narrative advanced by opposition parties that the ANC has done nothing to deal with the challenges of illegal immigration. Speaking of the DA, he said the following.
4: When the ANC brought the Border Management Authority to Parliament, the very agency that today hardens our borders, it was opposed by the Democratic Alliance and delayed by others in that house. It is an easy thing to shout about borders on a march. It is another thing entirely to vote to secure them. DA is very fast to claim victories. They met with Jacinda and his group in secret. They've never raised their voice. Where people were being attacked, right in the city of Cape Town, I never saw even the mayor of the DA in the forefront.
3: The ANC Secretary General also tackled the EFF, labeling it politically opportunistic.
4: In January 2022, the economic freedom fighters and their leader, Mr. Julius Malema, marched into restaurants beginning at the Mall of Africa to inspect how many South Africans and how many foreigners were employed, demanding a 60-40 quota of locals to migrants. That theater, the party posing as the enforcer, howling the foreign worker into the spotlight, helped to normalize the very targeting of the vulnerable that we now see on our streets. Today, the same party wishes to wrap itself in the flag of Pan-Africanism. The record says otherwise. You cannot light the match in 2022 and profess shock at the fire in 2026.
3: Mbalula has continued to insist that the MK party, led by former President Jacob Zuma, lies at the center of fanning the flames of discontent with regards to immigration in the country, saying it mobilized around the 30 June so-called national shutdown. In other news, the ANC has thrown its weight behind the new Minister of Social Development, Dina Pule, and affirmed President Cyril Ramaphosa's prerogative to appoint her to his executive. Pule was sacked as Communications Minister in 2013 over ethical concerns, but Mbalula says she has taken accountability for her past actions.
4: The people of South Africa do not hand down life sentences. Least of all, where there has been accountability, redress, and correction. Comrade Pule faced a process more than a decade ago. She was sanctioned by that process, and she accepted the consequences. She stepped aside before we even made it policy. In government, she was sacked. In parliament, she stepped down. She never served in any structure of the ANC. She disappeared. She did not want to be defined by a mistake in the time. She went back to the ground and worked to uplift thousands upon thousands away from the limelight. That is what accountability looks like.
3: Balula says the party has for the past week been interviewing to find the best candidates to lead the country's metros ahead of the 4 November local elections.
2: And that report by Busi Bopela. While U.S. President Donald Trump has declared that America was back ahead of the marking the country's 250th anniversary on Saturday, an American social historian has labeled efforts by the current administration as working overtime to censor and change the past. July the 4th marks the birth of the United States as a sovereign nation, commemorating the 1776 declaration by 13 British colonies that they would govern themselves rather than remain under British rule, and the monumental adoption of the Declaration of Independence, considering the founding document of the country. And Professor of History Emeritus at the City University of New York, Joshua Brown, warned that as the country moved to celebrate a key milestone in its history, it was increasingly viewed internationally with greater skepticism. Schoenbrau's piece has more.
5: President Trump kicked off celebrations last week when he opened the Great American State Fair on the National Mall in Washington, D.C., that seeks to celebrate the people and culture of the country's 50 states as part of the 250th anniversary commemorations.
6: There has never been anything like the United States of America, and together we are making it bigger and better and stronger and far more exceptional. Tonight, as we stand on the edge of our 250th year of independence, I am thrilled to declare that America is back.
5: It's that kind of exceptionalism rhetoric that remains contested ground, and something I put to social historian Professor Joshua Brown.
7: This distinctive moment with the current president and administration, I think, creates a different vision from in the rest of the world than even 4 years ago. So I think that there is a shock and at the same time a certain amount of derision toward what many people view abroad, not to mention in the United States, of the hypocrisy of the claims about the American experiment and the success of the American experiment and how we are the model for the world, or even worse, we're the best in the world and nobody else is like the United States, American exceptionalism, as it's called. And that, I think, is something that now is the negative, and by the way, made even worse by the Iran war, a negative response that I think is going to last for a very long time.
5: Brown is both a historian and a teacher, in addition to being an illustrator and political cartoonist, often featuring presidents and commentary from past and present. So I asked him how he might capture the tense realities of this moment in America's 250-year trajectory.
7: It's a challenge. So on some level, it's, well, how can you express yourself and not just be repeating what some very talented people are doing? My wife used to make fun of me back in the George W. Bush administration, where how many times did I have George Bush standing in a puddle of blood, right? You know, how many, and so on. But that was, I mean, that fit the time, certainly, but you can't just be repeating yourself, you know, at the same time. I think the other problem is that Trump is a cartoon in and of himself, and not a very funny one. So the other aspect about this, are you going for humor? And I have to say, I don't usually do that. And there are others who, you know, who do, and I applaud them. But I think that is a difficulty. In some sense, we're facing there's a predictability to what you're going to be commenting on, and the challenge is not being predictable.
5: Key events include the Great American State Fair in Washington, D.C. that culminates on July 4th. The burying of a congressional time capsule in Philadelphia, which will be sealed for the next 250 years. Sail 4th, expected to be the largest flotilla of tall ships that will sail to the port of New York and New Jersey on Independence Day. Then an event dubbed Salute to America 250, culminating in a large concert and fireworks display over the National Mall, while other major fireworks events are expected around the country, including the traditional flagship in New York, among others. I asked Professor Brown what the 250th anniversary of American independence represents beyond the celebration of what happened in 1776.
7: Well, it may be interesting to begin by looking back at the bicentennial, which many of us remember extremely well, because in some sense what you see is a stark contrast between the notion of what the American past and what its celebration is compared to 1976 as opposed to 2026. For one thing, it was a bipartisan celebration. I don't want to romanticize it, but there was not an heavy ideological and not a politicized message in anything. There's a lot of junk. It's stupid, a lot of the stuff, you know, the bicentennial popcorn, you know, bicentennial underwear, I mean, all sorts of kind of things. But what it isn't, it's not white American underwear or, you know, Republican or Democratic underwear.
2: And that report by Sherwin Briarspeace.
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2: It is 21 after 12 Central African Time, and we're coming to you live from Johannesburg in South Africa. Our today marks 2 years since South Africa's Government of National Unity executive was sworn into office following the 2025 general elections, in which no political party secured an outright majority. The historic multi-party cabinet was inaugurated on the 3rd of July at the Cape Town International Convention Centre. Since then, the coalition has navigated political disagreements, policy tensions, and a budget impasse, while also pointing to progress in several key governance areas. And for more on this, we are joined on the line by political analyst Sandile Swana. Sandile, good afternoon, and thank you for joining us on Africa Update.
8: Oh, thank you so much, Lulu, and good day to your listeners.
2: Now, 2 years since the GNU executive took office, what is your assessment of how they've fared so far?
8: Well, they've fared well in the sense that in some categories, they've arrested the continuing and rapid decline. But having said that, you must be aware that they are nowhere near, probably they are now at about 20% at best of the standard that was achieved by Thabo Mbeki during his tenure as president. So compared to the rapid decline occasioned by the presidency of both Zuma and Ramaphosa, the GNU specifically, has arrested some of the severe underperformance.
2: Now, has the GNU proven that multi-party coalition government can work in South Africa, or is it still too unstable?
8: No, I don't think we should say it is too unstable. And I mean, the British teach us much about this, isn't it? They change the prime minister every now and then, one after the other. So as a former British colony, at least we are still measuring up. So the GNU, the idea of coalitions, let's start there, has been proved to be actually quite successful in South Africa. You'll remember that provinces such as KZN, Western Cape and the Northern Cape, from the onset actually started with a coalition. And in many ways, those provinces are the ones that are most well preserved till today, compared to the others where the ANC won outright majority from the start. I have said openly that if anyone wanted to study coalitions in South Africa, KZN is actually the province that has done the best out of all of them. So we are not new to coalitions. Obviously, politicians are ever power hungry. They will criticize the institution because it limits the power of an individual party and the power of individual politicians. But for the public, I think I dare say it has been the best move.
2: Now, we've seen, the coalition navigating political disagreements, policy tensions, and a budget impasse. How serious were these disagreements? And just the budget impasse, there were talks of their reaching difficulties and so on. In terms of that, was that what they needed in the beginning to ensure that going forward, they would know exactly where each party individually stood and having to work out their differences and work together for the good of the country?
8: Yes, absolutely, yes. On the point that very early on in the coalition, somebody had to test the power and the balance of power, that is, both in parliament and in the executive, the GNU itself. And that was done quite successfully. And even the other parties that are not part of the GNU had an opportunity, such as the EFF, had an opportunity to play a pivotal role in that process, whereby psychologically, the ANC had to be taught that you can no longer make a major decision because there can be no more serious decision than the budget, because everything that the state is going to do must be done using the budget. So that was crucial.

0: has public confidence in the government changed since the formation of the GNU?
1: The research and surveys that have been done so far actually still signal a lack of trust. And that lack of trust comes from everywhere. There is no place where it's not. For instance, the farmers demonstrated lack of confidence in the Minister of Agriculture recently, Steenhuisen. They have no confidence in the public. The voters have no confidence in the South African police. They've got no confidence in political parties. So it will take them the next 10 years actually to build confidence in the public sector in South Africa.
0: And just speaking of confidence and the mention of John Steenhuisen, and we've seen the cabinet reshuffle, the moves that were made. What's your take on that? And do you think that this will also make a difference and contribute to a more positive reception?
1: Bear in mind, I mean, the departure of Steenhuisen was also driven by lobbying interest and groups of funders to the DA, very wealthy farmers that wanted certain changes to be happening. But those wealthy farmers belong also to a very traditional pro-white Afrikaner bloc of voters. But in as much as Steenhuisen was serving that bloc, ideologically, actually does not agree with them. So some people think that the clash over apartheid was about black and white only. Within the white establishment, as Steenhuisen is explaining now, that there are people actually who are supporters of the DA now, today, but in actual fact, they voted against the 1994 settlement. So the DA needs to be careful, as Steenhuisen was, that you must not think that you are going to build a base of support by bringing those people on board, which is part of the trouble that Steenhuisen is in, because there's a factional battle around that issue.
0: Speaking of Steenhuisen now singing like a canary, what is your take on that as an analyst? What do you think, apart from bringing the nation into his confidence, but what are you reading through this?
1: I think, if we're honest, most journalists and analysts have known that there are always secret deals going on, that the secret lobbying. But obviously, it's always the detail that is even more shocking. That all this time that people telling us that Starlink is bringing superior technology for the villages, for the black schools, this, that, and the other, it's not really about that. It is the fact that one of the top 10 most influential politicians, Tony Leon, a handler of the DA, who handles the promotions, the cater deployment of the DA, is the one actually spearheading all of these things, and many others that we didn't know about. So the shock is about the details, but we have known for a long time that there are handlers, there are people who are handling things in the dark, relative to the DA and relative to the ANC.
0: Well, Sandile, we have run out of time and are going to leave it there for today. Thank you so much for joining us on Africa Update.
1: Thank you, Lulu. Bye.
0: That's a political analyst, Sandile Swana, joining us on the line. It is 12:31 and our news headlines up next.
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3: Thank you, Lulu. Your headlines this hour. Algerians officials say they are awaiting election results after citizens in the country went to the polls yesterday to elect the country's eighth multi-party parliament since 1989, the second under President Abdelmadjid Tebboune. And some of the Malawians who arrived at the old Durban site in the KwaZulu-Natal province of South Africa after repatriation ended say they only fled after threats against undocumented foreign nationals escalated. More than 700 Malawian nationals are stranded outside of the decommissioned repatriation site. And a rare surviving copy of the Declaration of Independence has been discovered at the National Archives in Kew, the only known example of its kind outside of the US. For Channel African News, I am

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1: It is 3 p.m. on a sexy Friday afternoon in Africa. Poppy and Nsako with you for the next 3 hours right here on the Upside. Only good vibes is what we will allow for the next 3 hours. Let's get into some news updates now. Onele Nsinzi is on standby.
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2: Thank you, Poppy, and greetings to our listeners. Looking at your top stories, the U.S. withdraws its forces deployed for military operations in Nigeria, and mourners in Tehran pay respect to Iran's late Supreme Leader Ayatollah Khamenei. Your latest news greetings to our listeners. The United States has largely withdrawn its forces deployed for military operations against Islamic State militants in Nigeria, shifting to intelligence support at Nigeria's request. This is according to AFRICOM Commander General Doug Vin Anderson. In May, a joint operation resulted in the death of ISIS's second in command. Anderson highlighted this operation as a model for future security cooperation in Africa, noting that the U.S. assistance has significantly weakened ISIS leadership and improved security in the region. Nigeria has continued to apply military pressure, leading to defections amongst ISIS fighters, as discussed at a conference in Angola attended by military leaders from 35 African countries. Algerian officials say they are awaiting results after citizens in the country went to the polls yesterday to elect the eighth multi-party parliament since 1989, the second under President Abdelmadjid Tebboune. More than 24.7 million registered voters were eligible to choose 407 members of the National People's Assembly, the lower house of parliament, for 5 years term. Authorities set up more than 13,000 polling stations across Algeria and abroad. Officials said voting proceedings went smoothly. Some of the Malawians who arrived at the old Durban Drive in the KwaZulu-Natal province of South Africa after repatriation ended say they only fled after threats against undocumented foreign nationals escalated. More than 700 Malawian nationals are stranded outside the decommissioned repatriation site. This woman from Maria Hill says her landlord initially told her to stay but later asked her to leave.
3: We are staying inside from 29 June, 30, 1 July. We are worried. The people, they're talking outside. They said, why you stay in? You will never come out. You must go now. If you still staying here, we're going to kill you. That's why we came here to stay. We need a help because we are worried. We can't go everywhere because we are afraid.
2: Health officials in the DRC say more than 200 patients have recovered from Ebola. The health minister, Roger Kamba, has attributed the process to enhanced surveillance and lab capacity for testing in the areas that are affected by the latest outbreak, mainly in the eastern provinces of Ituri, North and South Kivu. The BBC's Richard Kagoe.
4: The recoveries are being hailed as a major step in the fight against Ebola, which has already claimed more than 400 lives. The health ministry says they have improved diagnosis, with 10 laboratories now able to test for the virus. Officials say that 600 patients are still receiving treatment and work is underway to expand bed capacity in the eastern provinces of the Democratic Republic of Congo.
2: Lastly, mourners are paying their respects to Iran's late Supreme Leader Ayatollah Khamenei at a Grand Mosalla Mosque in Tehran. His coffin is on display along with those of four family members, including a young granddaughter killed with him at the start of the U.S.-Israel war on Iran in February. Millions of people, including foreign dignitaries, are expected to attend Saturday's official ceremony. The BBC's Nico Kelbakiani.
5: The Iranian state media is very much preoccupied with these funeral ceremonies, around-the-clock coverage of the ceremonies, which starts today with the foreign dignitaries arriving in Tehran to pay respect. Neighboring countries, including Iraq, where actually some of the funeral processions will take place on 8th of July. There are also some officials from Pakistan, India, China, Russia. It is yet to be seen if some officials arrive from the Gulf countries, because during the war, Iran had launched attacks on U.S. bases and military assets in those countries.
2: Recapping on your top stories, Algerians have voted to elect the country's eighth multi-party parliament since 1989, the second under President Abdelmadjid Tebboune. Officials said voting proceedings went smoothly, with results due in the coming days. Channel Africa News, I'm Onele Ntsintsi.
0: 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The African perspective. 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
6: At Channel Africa One, just go right now. Just go. I really need you to go to At Channel Africa One. Can I tell you why? The girls are looking all types of good today, honey.
2: The girls are grilling.
6: The girls are grilling. We're looking good. We're feeling good. It's just absolutely amazing.
1: And
6: there.
1: It's a Friday.
6: It's a Friday. Yeah, yeah, guys. No bad vibes. No bad moods, please.
7: It's just about you, the music, and the vibes, which is us.
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1: You know, when you kick things off with some level, Matosa, it is on.
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0: At Channel Africa One is where you're at right now.
2: And the most important person in this place is your makeup artist, because that girl was on her Zoom today, honey. You look sensational.
0: Do you know what? Thank you so much. Mm-hmm. Yeah, look, she did her thing. And I'm glad, because she felt like she did a thing. So if you guys are saying she did a thing, I believe you.
2: Absolutely, honey.
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0: some sexy music to kickstart the day. 14 minutes after 3 p.m. Central African time. Pops, even on a Friday when we look this good, there's still a dilemma somewhere, somehow.
1: Always, always dilemmas. All day, every damn day.
0: What's
1: we are ready
0: on?
1: With today's Daily Dilemma. Let's go.
2: The Daily Dilemma on the upside.
0: Oh, what's going on now?
1: So many things are happening, but I've been wanting to talk about this daily dilemma.
0: Mm-hmm.
1: I'm not a parent, so I'm going to need the parents to weigh in on this.
0: Their parents too?
1: Yes. I mean, yeah, they're looking after a child. At least you're not an aunt.
0: Okay.
1: Do you know what I mean?
0: Bits.
1: At Channel Africa One. So, Northwest, Kanye and Kim's daughter, is about 12, 13. She's got a bit of a career going when it comes to performance. She's on stage. She tries her thing here and there. Amazing. Love it for her. You know what I mean? Mm-hmm. She's a young child doing her thing, and I encourage that.
0: Sure.
1: What I don't understand about the Kim Kanye parenting model, not to critique them as parents, but just to maybe try to understand, is why they leave her to her own devices in terms of when she's in public spaces as a 11-year-old, 12-year-old, 13-year-old.
0: 13, yeah.
1: You need your parents, especially if you're that famous.
0: Mm.
1: So she was in Paris for Paris Fashion Week, and apparently Kanye was in the city too. But for the footage that we saw and that everyone's been commenting on, she was literally just her minder or her PA and a couple of bodyguards. And people obviously being rashes because she's Kim and Kanye's daughter.
0: Of course.
1: So the paparazzi was hounding her. There were random men saying dumb stuff about a little child. And I just kept wondering, where are Kim and Kanye in this equation? Surely at that stage in life, one, you need your parents. I don't care how talented you are. You still, and how many bodyguards you have, you still need the protection of them. I can't imagine being that age and being kind of left to my own devices, go into a random city and perform without your parents. One parent. I'm not saying they both had to be there. Just one elder, even an aunt would have sufficed, a Courtney or a Chloe.
0: Yeah.
1: But to just say, yo, thumbs up, go do your thing, knowing, you know, what Paris is like, because Kim and Kanye have both played there, you know, run around like headless chickens and done whatever they do. So it's just a bit weird to me. So I wanted to understand, as my daily dilemma, what school of parenting this is, because it's bizarre.
0: Do they still remember that she's a child?
1: Like,
0: does Kim and Kanye, you know, I'm a huge fan of them.
1: I love them.
0: But to be honest, North is probably one of my biggest question marks when it comes to their parenting styles, because I feel like there's certain stages that kids need to go through. Every time I see North, I'm like, I don't even think an 18-year-old has this much going on. You
1: exactly.
0: Know? The multiple piercings on her hand. And there's a level of art that, you know, you can clearly see is coming from. And that's impressive.
1: Yes.
0: However, can we manage the childhood aspect of her? Because it's giving child star who's going to eventually grow up and, you know, go through a Demi Lovato phase. Like, I'm just worried about them even remembering that she is indeed a child. I don't think they remember that.
1: And I also think at some point, parents do want to give their kids freedom, but there's a way to give your child freedom in terms of how they express themselves. So I'm not even at the piercings. I'm like, pierce away. What I don't understand is you leaving your child in public, knowing how famous the child is and how famous you are, with the paparazzi the way that they are in Paris and in France, and just kind of being like, yo, the bodyguards will take care of you. What if she needed her parents for something in that moment? Do you know what I mean? You can't even like call and say, yo, you know, zip over, do something, because you're still young. You don't have everything figured out. You won't have anything figured out for the next 10, 20 years. So why at such a fragile age would you leave your child to do whatever it is she's doing? I'm all for the performance. I'm all for the expression. Just we need a mommy to hold a hand.
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0: 22 after 3 p.m. Central African Time. From scheming on our screens, and now he's scheming in the music studio. We're so excited to be opening this brand new chapter with Mahlatsi Moropo, who is an actor and now an artist releasing his Likompo EP. Mahlatsi, bring on the new music. Welcome to The Upside. We're going to be chatting to him in just a moment. I got ahead of myself. Do you know why? Because in these heels, honey, guess what happens? You jump into conclusions, okay?
1: You sound like Phaedra and Portia
0: freaking frack.
1: My chat with Phaedra is that she always sounds like she's scheming.
0: Speaking of scheming, we're scheming on the screen, scheming in the music. Mahlatsi Moropo is about to release some brand new music, a Limkompo EP, and he joins us on the line. Mahlatsi, thank you so much for joining us on The Upside.
9: Thank you so much. And how are you guys?
0: We're so excited. New Music Fridays. Tell us all about it. You were on the screens. Now you're in the studios. What is going on?
9: Hi, guys. My name is Mahlatsi Moropo. I'm born and bred in Limpopo. Guys, let me tell you something. Even right now, guys, I'm supposed to change. I'm in the studios right now reading the scripts. But right now you're here. Yeah, man, it's a I don't know where to start, man, when coming to my music career, because I grew up in the theater. I'm a theater performer.
0: Ooh.
9: And I've done industrial theater, I've done musical theater, you understand? So I feel like the love of singing came there, and as well as growing up becoming a dancer, And I was like, oh man, imagine me. I was imagining myself like Michael Jackson, Chris Brown's, when I was growing up. And I'm like, oh man, I want to fill up stadiums. I want to become an icon, you understand? Already I'm filling up, the trophies are coming and filling up as an actor, but I want to fill up stadiums as a singer, as a performer, you understand? Because I'm a storyteller, so I tell stories differently. And I might tell my story as an actor, I might tell a story in singing. So I want to touch blood, like I want to touch souls in singing as well. And because I'm already touching souls with acting.
1: So you are multifaceted and you are more than a triple threat. What do you think comes naturally to you? Where are you in your most natural state? In front of the camera, on stage, singing, performing, as a theatre practitioner, what do you think is, the most effortless version of you?
9: Man, one thing about God blessed me with something. I don't know if anybody has, that because
1: Sure.
9: of I become so comfortable everywhere.
1: Wow.
9: Give me a stage right now, you'll see somebody. Give me a mic right now, you'll see somebody. You understand? I feel comfortable with every single thing. And I feel like I'm so grateful to God for giving me this talent and giving me this confidence. Because if, even when I was growing up, even if you can ask my parents, you can ask everybody that was surrounded by me, they will tell you that, one thing about Matlatsi, anything entertaining, you got him.
0: So let's talk about even the differences between being on screen and on stage. What fuels you more?
9: Oh, that is a very big question. I love being on stage because of on stage, that's when you connect. It's not like I'm not connecting with the people via screen, but on stage I'm getting the response right now. You understand? The goosebumps, I can have them right now when you can see. I can see somebody crying right now. I can see somebody, So my tutor back in the days, may his soul rest in peace, Makuma Paul Rabhidza, used to tell us something, says, stage is big and TV is small because of in TV, it's only few people inside, and then they work with you, just hair, makeup, and then the DOPs and the mic, the boom. So in stage, there's thousands of people coming to watch you. So with that, I feel like on stage, that's where I connect with my people because of every reaction, I can feel it at that moment. Because of on TV, you have to wait for people to watch the episode, and after the episode, that's when people can start taking out your feelings. But and sometimes you'll find that I'm not even on Twitter, I'm not even on socials, but on stage, immediately when I cry and I see somebody doing that, yeah, that makes me like, oh my God, I'm touching your soul right now.
1: So chat to us about the new music. What's happening there? What should we be excited about? How special was it for you to create?
9: Oh man, the new music, guys. It's so special because of, I feel like people knew me as Matlhatsi the actor, that they didn't know me as Matlhatsi the artist, the singer, So right now it's so special for me because if I could show the world that I am not caged, I am a versatile person,
1: Sure.
9: you understand? Which is I'm not caging myself to do certain things. I'm not saying, guys, look at me this way, and I want the world right now to look at me as a versatile artist and as a versatile storyteller. You understand, and as a versatile person, And then the moment when I entered, I remember the first song that I did. It came so weirdly because of I was accompanying my friend to the studio, and then and when I was accompanying my friend to the studio, I had the speed and it just connected with me. And I remember telling this producer, I was like, can I jump in? People were like, oh, must we know an actor? And I was like, yeah, actor, but I was like, I'll try. Let me see. Let me see. I still got the thing. And the producer just told me that you're sleeping on a talent that

0: 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You're just such a vibe, man.
1: I'm on all social media platforms, guys, except Twitter, except X, right now it's X. Instagram at Mahlatsi underscore Moropo, Moropo, Mahlatsi with an I, because there's Mahlatsi with an E, there's Mahlatsi with an I, that's my account. TikTok as well, and Facebook as well, and Instagram, that's all my handles, Mahlatsi Mo underscore Moropo. And as well, guys, Spotify, that's my names. I don't have any stage name. My name and my singing name. It's my stage name, you understand? It's the name of the legacy. So you have to know the king of the jungle, Makhadzi Morobo. That's me.
0: I love it, I love it, I love it. Thank you so much for joining us on the upside, Tlatsi Boy, with some new music. It is 3:30. Fikile Lingwati is on standby with the sports.
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3: Let's kick off with football news this hour. As the 2026 FIFA World Cup approaches the round of 16 and is left, well-traveled Ghanaian national team head coach Carlos Queiroz proclaimed that the real World Cup starts now. Queiroz has extensive World Cup experience, having previously coached Portugal, Iran, and Egypt in this tournament and reached the last 16 with Portugal and Iran. Ahead of the Black Stars' crucial clash against Colombia at Kansas City tomorrow morning, at 3 a.m. Central African Time, Queiroz talks about the demands at this stage of the tournament.
4: I'm fully ready. I mean, I've been in these situations a couple of times, as you said, different competitions. But knockout stage, it is something special. There is nothing to compare.
3: The last time a Black Stars team reached the knockout phase was in 2010. And they went all the way to the quarterfinals and were unfortunate to miss out on the semis, owing to Suarez handball and red card incident. As for Captain Jordan Ayew, he has also long been in the business and looks forward to meeting his former teammates at Crystal Palace, Daniel Muniz and Jefferson Lerma.
5: Obviously, we'll see tomorrow, but tomorrow is going to be a big game, and everyone will have to show up. So let's wait and see tomorrow, but I'm pretty confident that it's an attribute for us, because I think that under pressure the boys will flourish. Obviously, I haven't seen them for a while now, but obviously tomorrow, not before the game, after the game, then we'll definitely have a conversation and discussion. But they're really, really good guys, and it will be really good to see them tomorrow.
3: Now on to Commonwealth Games news. Botswana will send a formidable team to the Commonwealth Games targeting 7 medals. The games will be held in Glasgow, Scotland, from the 23rd of July to the 2nd of August. Botswana will send a delegation of 47 members, comprising 25 athletes, coaches, medical personnel, and team officials. The athletes will compete in 5 sporting codes, being athletics, judo, bowling, boxing, and swimming. Speaking at the team announcement, Minister of Sport and Arts and Culture Jacob Bukelebeeng says Glasgow was both a fierce battleground for medals and a vital proving ground. Now, cricket news. Proteas women head coach Mandla Mashimbi believes England showed greater mental strength after eliminating South Africa with a 40-run victory in the semi-finals of the 2026 ICC Women's T20 World Cup at the Oval on Thursday. South Africa enjoyed an impressive campaign, winning 4 of the 6 matches. Their only defeat came against Australia by 65 runs in the group stage and England in the semi-final. Speaking at the post-match press conference, Mashimbi admitted that England not only outplayed his side, but also displayed the character and composure required to book their place in the final.
6: You can't play in World Cups if you don't have skill, so that's a given. You've got to have skill to be able to get into a semi-final in the final. So it's not something that actually matters to me. It's just the mental side of it that means everything to me. And then I think maybe England today were a little bit, and they wanted a little bit more today.
3: And finally, with the rugby news, Eddie Jones says England are limiting themselves by refusing to pick France-based players, arguing the squad would jump from B-plus to A-star if overseas stars were allowed in. England faced the Springboks at Ellis Park on Saturday without several experienced internationals barred by the RFU's selection policy. Jones believes that depth is now the currency of Test rugby, and adding players like David Ribbons, Kylie Snicker,

0: Joe mentioned, Louise Ludlam and the Willis brothers would immediately strengthen the side. He says South Africa and France have shown the value of letting players gain experience abroad, calling the Springboks the great disruptors who broke the mold and built a conveyor belt of hardened talent. For any sports stories you'd like to share with us, please do send us an email to newsroom@channelafrica.co.za or call us on +27 11 714 4459. 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
4: 25 minutes ago before 4 p.m. Central African time, before the weekend. Thank you so much, Figile, for that update. We'll catch you again at 4:30. But for now, let's get into our business news with Chandogoli Keke.
1: 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The African perspective.
5: Thank you, Nsako. A very good afternoon to you. Chinese automakers are moving from exporters to manufacturers in Africa's most industrialized economy. South Africa's Deputy President Paul Mashatile will this afternoon launch the cherry manufacturing facility in Roslyn Tshwane in Gauteng. The deal makes cherry the third Chinese brand manufacturing in South Africa after BAIC and Foton. Nhlanhla Mahlangu reports.
6: Deputy President Paul Mashatile will this afternoon deliver a keynote address at the Sherry International Factory Acquisition Celebration. The acquisition represents a significant transition in ownership and a new chapter in the facility's operational future. It also supports economic growth, job creation and localization. The automotive sector remains one of the critical pillars of South Africa's industrialization program. Reporting for Channel Africa, I am Nhlanhla Mahlangu in Tshwane, Gauteng.
5: The very first South Africa-Poland Joint Commission for Economic Cooperation is scheduled to take place in November. South Africa and Poland agreed to deepen diplomatic and economic ties following high-level talks in Pretoria between Poland's Deputy Prime Minister and Foreign Minister Radoslaw Sikorski and South Africa's Minister of International Relations and Cooperation, Ronald Lamula. The two countries pledged to strengthen trade, investment and broader cooperation. Lamula elaborates.
7: Poland is an important and a dynamic market for South Africa, and its location in the heart of the Central Europe makes it appealing for entry of our products into Europe. On the other hand, South Africa is best suited to serve as an entry point to the vast African market, given its sophisticated and modern financial architecture and a well-developed logistical infrastructure. South Africa is interested in increasing our bilateral trade and investment initiatives, and to this end, we will strive to inaugurate the South Africa-Poland JCEC at the soonest possible convenience. I have been advised that this date has been set for November 2026.
5: Africa's largest oil refinery, the Dangote Petroleum Refinery in Nigeria, has begun importing crude oil from the UAE for the first time, signaling a shift in its supply strategy as it ramps up production. The move comes despite Nigerian government efforts to prioritize the use of domestically produced crude and could have wider implications for regional energy markets. Senior international trade consultant Collins Nwege.
8: Volatility is now the new normal. Oil importing countries need three-pronged strategy. First, strengthen microeconomic buffers by maintaining prudent fiscal policies and building strategic fuel reserves. Second, accelerate investment in renewable energy, public transport, and energy efficiency to reduce dependence on imported fuels.
5: Kenya's private sector has returned to growth in June, ending three consecutive months of contraction, a Stanbic Bank survey showed. The Purchasing Managers Index rose to 50.0 from 46.6 in May, signaling stabilizing business conditions. Inflation also eased, slowing to 6.4% year-on-year in June from 6.7% in May. That's according to official data. The improvement suggests a modest recovery in business activity as price pressures continue to soften. $1 in Nigeria is at 1,372 Naira, Botswana 13.56, Kenya 128 shilling 33, Zambia 18 kwacha 19. BRICS countries, $1 in Brazil, 5 real 20, Russia 77 rubles 67, India 95 rupee 27, China 61.79, South Africa 16.32. $1 is at 75 pence to the British pound, 87 to the euro. Commodities, gold at $4,176, platinum at $1,657 per ounce, the price of Brent crude oil at $71.96 a barrel. For any business stories you'd like to share with us, please send us an email to newsroom@channelafrica.co.za or you can call us on +27 11714 4459. For Channel Africa Business, I am Chanduko Ligege.
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0: Big tunes for big days on Channel Africa. This is La Lela. Before that, new music from Hlatsi Boy, who we just had on the upside. It is called Cancel. Please stream his music. He's doing so well and sounding like the superstar he is. It is Channel Africa on a Friday afternoon. Poppy and Nsako are driving you home.
1: The Upside with Poppy Jongwana and Nsako Mhlanga.
2: I have one question for you.
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4: This question that you keep asking.
2: Would you rather...

0: We have our golden girl. She released a new song, You Won't Be Back. Miss Karen White.
1: Hey, you've been here so many times. We love to have you. What is bringing you back? What are you expecting this time around?
2: Well, I mean, what's bringing me back is the love. South Africa continues to hold me, and I love it, and I'm thankful. 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
0: It's something we were joking about earlier, that your Sunday only started when Superwoman by Karen White started playing.
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Dixie Lee is already telling us that we are having Long Islands and margaritas later. And honestly, Poppy, with the way you look, honey, please go be seen by a rich man. Please, for me. Guys. Monday, I want to hear stories.

0: It is Hot Girl Fridays on Channel Africa with Poppy and Nsako. Let's get into a news update now from another Hot Girl on Ellen Sinzi.
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2: Thank you, Poppy. Looking at your top stories. South Africa's minister in the presidency criticizes the conduct of the Malawian High Commission and mourners in Tehran pay respect to Iran's late supreme leader, Ayatollah Khamenei. Your latest news greetings to our listeners. South Africa's minister in the presidency, Kumbuzo Ncabeni, has lamented the conduct of the Malawian High Commission in South Africa with regards to the repatriation of its nationals. Speaking in Pretoria today on the outcome of a cabinet's meeting held yesterday, Ncabeni said that the Malawian Commission triggered a problem when it declared it would repatriate people without the necessary resources. This resulted in the South African government having to intervene to avert a humanitarian crisis as thousands of Malawians gathered at Home Affairs offices. Currently, the Masina Repatriation Center is processing hundreds of Malawians, Ncabeni explains.
3: Yesterday, we were at the Masina Repatriation Center. The officials of the Malawi High Commission, they decided they are going to sleep, whereas the officials of Home Affairs, BMA, and all parties in South Africa work 24 hours non-sleep to process the Malawian nationals. We do not know what is the number that is coming through. When we think we're in progress, a large number, more numbers are coming through. And that's why we sent DECO to interact with the Malawi High Commission to make sure that their officials are available 24/7. Because the challenge with Malawi is that Malawians don't even have papers. They are being issued what is called collective passport so that they can leave. So without the Malawian High Commission being available 24/7 to help us to process, there won't be papers for them to exit the country.
2: South Africa's cabinet has called on all victims identified by the Truth and Reconciliation Commission to apply for or claim their individual reparation grant. This was announced during a media briefing on the outcome of the cabinet meeting. Cabinet received an update from Parliament on the implementation of the 2003 TRC recommendations, which approved the granting of reparation to TRC identified victims, payment of medical benefits and other forms of social assistance and community rehabilitation. Minister in the Presidency, Nkombotso Ncabeni.
3: 17,455 of the 21,676 TRC identified victims who applied for once-off individual repatriations received their 30,000 grant. The total amount paid for the once-off individual reparation is nearly 500 million. To ensure that all eligible beneficiaries received the support due to them, on June 2026, a general notice was published in the Government Gazette calling for the TRC identified victims or their next of kin who have not yet applied for reparations to come forward and claim their once-off reparations of 30,000 rand.
2: Health officials in the DRC say more than 200 patients have recovered from Ebola. The health minister, Roger Kamba, has attributed the process to enhanced surveillance and lab capacity for testing in the areas affected by the latest outbreak, mainly in the eastern province of Ituri, North and South Kivu. The BBC's Richard Kagoe.
4: The recoveries are being hailed as a major step in the fight against Ebola, which has already claimed more than 400 lives. The health ministry says they have improved diagnosis, with 10 laboratories now able to test for the virus. Officials say that 600 patients are still receiving treatment and work is underway to expand bed capacity in the eastern provinces of the Democratic Republic of Congo.
2: The United States has largely withdrawn its forces deployed for military operations against the Islamic State militants in Nigeria, shifting to intelligence support at Nigeria's request. This is according to AFRICOM Commander General Doug Vin Anderson. In May, a joint operation resulted in the death of ISIS's second-in-command. Anderson highlighted this operation as a model for future security cooperation in Africa, noting that U.S. assistance has significantly weakened ISIS leadership and improved security in the region. Nigeria has continued to apply military pressure, leading to defections factions among ISIS fighters as discussed at a conference in Angola attended by military leaders from 35 African countries. And lastly, mourners are paying their respect to Iran's late supreme leader, Ayatollah Khamenei, at a Grand Mosala Mosque in Tehran. His coffin is on display along with those of four family members, including a young granddaughter who was killed with him at the start of the U.S.-Israel war on Iran in February. Millions of people, including foreign dignitaries, are expected to attend Saturday's official ceremony. The BBC's Nico Kelbakiani.
5: The Iranian state media is very much preoccupied with these funeral ceremonies, around-the-clock coverage of the ceremonies, which starts today with the foreign dignitaries arriving in Tehran to pay respect. Neighboring countries, including Iraq, where actually some of the funeral processions will take place on 8th of July. There are also some officials from Pakistan, India, China, Russia. It is yet to be seen if some officials arrive from the Gulf countries, because during the war, Iran had launched attacks on U.S. bases and military assets in those countries.
2: Recapping on your top story, South Africa's minister in the presidency, Nkumbuzo Ncabeni, has lamented the conduct of the Malawian High Commission in South Africa with regards to the repatriation of its nationals. Ncabeni says the Malawian Commission triggered a problem when it declared it would repatriate people without the necessary resources. Now, for any news stories you'd like to share with us, please send us an email to newsroom@channelafrica.co.za or call us at +27 11714 4459. Channel Africa News, I'm Onele Tsintsi.
1: 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The African Perspective.

0: Go home, my darling. It's a wrap. There's no email that will be responded to now. There's no problem that will be solved now. You will see it on Monday. Leave them alone.
1: Forget you even have a job. Forget,
0: Poppy!
1: Forget it all. On Monday, we can go again.
0: We'll remind you that you have
1: exactly.
0: a job on Monday.
1: At 3 p.m., it's The Upside.
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0: 20 after 4, The Upside on Channel Africa. New music, Vusi Nova, Tandiwe. Good afternoon, sir.
1: How are you doing?
0: Oh, are you a diva? Are you a diva? Are you a diva?
2: You arrived.
1: You matched. I don't know about that.
0: Our energy. Yes. So thank you.
1: By the way, your listeners need to understand, okay? You need to be in the studio, guys, to see the beauty. These two ladies in here look incredible.
3: You know what? Only facts, darling.
0: Can I just say, for the first time ever, I've seen you and watched you and loved you.
1: Man.
0: And you've just been such a rock star and a staple when it comes to music and entertainment.
1: Man, blushes.
0: No, and you look so good.
1: Thank you so much. Thank you.
0: Is it genetics?
1: I think so. My mom was beautiful.
0: Okay.
1: I'm not sure about my dad.
0: Don't worry, neither are we, and that's okay. So beautiful mom.
1: Minds, like, you know, I'm not sure what she was doing with him, but okay. He's my dad.
0: Nah, you are absolute perfection. Thank you for joining us on Channel Africa.
1: Thank you for having me.
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3: It is 22 after 4 p.m. Central African time. Vusi Nova joins us in studio. We're celebrating a decade of music.
1: Yes.
3: Oh my God. Yes, happy 10-year music anniversary.
1: Thank you so much.
0: It's only been 10 years.
1: Right? Well, it's 10 years.
0: Dala Gwatra Vusi Nova.
1: I love it. I love it. It's 10 years of my biggest album.
0: Okay.
1: Nani Nina, that's the album with Tandiwe, Ndiku Tandile, Memez. I mean, the list is endless. And what a great 10 years, man.
0: What's been happening? Tell us some highlights of the 10 years.
1: Music, number one.
0: Okay.
1: Lots of music. And just love, man. You know, so much support from everybody. You know, it's I never get used to it. It's overwhelming. It's exciting, it's motivating, it's inspiring. And I guess that's why I keep on doing music, yeah.
3: Speaking of love, actually, it's been 10 years of also watching your love stories and journeys. Talk to us about how that also inspires your music.
1: I think that's all I sing about. You know, I don't know, maybe it's from Ekaya. Maybe I was given so much love, Ekaya. And just also where I come from, you know, especially as, you know, as black people, you know, kutwa ukuliswa community. Do you get what I'm saying? So there's just always so much love. And and I guess I'm just sharing
3: about the romantic one. I love the equivocation there. Like, a shout out to you. You were able to spin the hell out of that. But let's get to the tea. It wasn't always a communal love.
1: 100%.
3: Also romantic, yeah.
1: Yeah, and again, ups and downs, man. You know, that's why I sing about heartbreak as well. I remember people keep on saying to me, Lamdo ehete uvusi, strepid am ehete. Imagine.
3: I mean, we're not mad at that.
0: You're South African, Adele, and it's okay.
1: I've heard that a couple of times.
0: Oh, really?
1: Yeah.
0: Okay.
1: Yeah.
0: I was just throwing it out there. Aibo, okay. We like that.
1: I'm Vusi, but I've heard this, you know.
0: Okay. Let's talk about the people that you've worked with and how your sounds evolved over, you know, how
1: over
0: long
1: the years.
0: You've been. Yes. What would you say is the Vusi Nova sound, and where did we start with your sound? Because you still went for lessons with RJ Benjamin,
1: hey,
0: and
1: look
0: legend.
1: At you.
0: Well, I love
1: research,
0: entertainment
1: yeah,
0: and
1: yes,
0: music.
1: Yes. Research.
0: Exactly. So nice, from it. Vocal lessons with him to where we are today, how has the evolution of your sound carried you?
1: Yeah, I think I always say to my friends that I've never had a plan B. Right? And this is not something, you know, I would suggest to you know, an upcoming young person. But I've never had a plan B. It's always been music for me.
0: Okay.
1: And I've always known that I have to make it work. You know, and hence I went to music school, you know, hence just everything that I do is around, is in and around music, you know. And I think for me, going for vocal lessons and all of that was the best thing I could have ever done for myself. Mm-hmm. Because all of a sudden, I was now getting out there and sort of, I don't know, just trying to, I guess, trying out everything I was learning at school. Because, you know, I was out there with Kwela Tebza. They gave me a chance to actually be heard many, many moons ago.
0: We were all out there with Kwela Tebza.
1: Right? and I met so many people along the way. Some that really wanted to help and some not necessarily so. But all these things shape you, you know, into who you ultimately become.
0: You know, Rassie Erasmus, the Springbok coach, calls what you've just referenced keeping the main thing the main thing.
1: Yeah, man. Yeah.
0: How powerful has that been for you, and how much has it served you?
1: It's everything. Mm. I think, again, my friends always say, can we just go out? Like, can we just go and have fun? I can't.
0: Yeah.
1: For me, I'm always thinking of the next thing. So, I'll make you an example. My EP just came out, Here to Stay. Literally, just after I submitted that, 2 days later, I was busy in the studio recording another song.
0: Yeah.
1: And then I put that out on social media, and then people went bonkers. And then they're like, this EP is going to be beautiful. I'm thinking, this one is not
0: How do you tell the masses?
1: You know, so even with that, I now have to take it out.
0: Mm.
1: Yeah, well, because they love it. They I'm not sure if you guys have heard it. It's a song called Ibali. Mm. You know, and it just talks about how you're in this relationship and you're trying to make it work. And it's almost as if you're the only one working on it and the other person is not. And it just goes to show that, hey, guys, they're go as a country, hey? Because people are like, oh, they're killing everybody right now. I'm like, oh, my goodness. This is, you know?
3: But you're touching on something so important now, because I think us as fans don't necessarily understand the power we have with our artist, right? Mm. You're saying that now you feel compelled to release this particular song.
1: Yeah.
3: How much influence has the community, has the people have on your music?
1: I've realized it's not about me. Mm. Even though I write songs about my struggles and my happiness and whatever it is, but it's not about me, you know, it's about everyone else out there. I'll give you another example. When I took out to go on the album, you know, Asperlanga. What is that album called?
0: Now you're exposing us. What year was it?
1: But that album, I believed so much in a song that I'd recorded with Zahara, the late Zahara, and we were pushing that song, but then people just wanted their own song, which Asperlanga.
0: Yes.
1: And I was angry. I remember I called our CEO at the time and I was like, what's going on? Like, we're pushing this song, why, you know? And he was like, it's out of my hands. It's people out there. So I quickly learned that it's really not about us as the artist, it's about everyone else out there.
0: You're saying you were angry, but you looked so happy when you were performing.
1: No, I mean, listen, I love the song, and I mean, that's a monster of a song,
0: it's,
1: you know.
0: Massive.
1: But what I'm saying is, at the time, I was so angry because my focus was on another song, but I quickly had to, you know, give it the program, Asperlanga, and I mean, that's my biggest song.

0: drive into a stadium and people are just singing the song and someone else is on stage. Do you get what I'm saying? Like, that's how crazy this song was.
1: Yeah.
0: And I was like, you know? But that's how big the song was, man. And I'm not quite sure if it'll ever stop being big. I don't know. That's why people keep on asking me, Kenzo Remix, you know, we've lost so many other people again. Please, I'm like, yo.
1: Yo, let's not go there. Let's really not go there.
2: 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It is Channel Africa, and this is The Upside. 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Let's get into sport with Figile Lingwati.
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4: Let's start off with rugby news happening over the weekend. South Africa and the fly half Mani Libok will start against England in Saturday's Nations Championship clash at Ellis Park, returning to the stadium where he endured a nightmare outing last year against Australia. With Sasha Feinberg Mgomezulu injured, Andre Pollard off form, and youngster Vusi Moyo inexperienced, coach Erasmus has backed Libok's creativity despite his inconsistent goal kicking. Erasmus says Libok's fitness and attacking flair make him the right guy if England open up the game. The Springboks enter the contest on an 8-match winning streak, having won 23 of their last 27 tests since clinching back-to-back World Cup titles. And USA midfielder Malik Tillman revealed the unwavering belief driving the co-host FIFA World Cup campaign after they booked their place in the round of 16 on Thursday. The Bayer Leverkusen star scored a 2-0 victory over Bosnia and Herzegovina as the Americans sealed progression despite playing with 10 men following Folarin Balogun's red card. Reflecting on the win, Tillman first discussed the confidence it took to step up and convert a crucial free kick.
5: Now we've been going through all the ways you can possibly take this free kick. I mean, we talked about going under the wall, we talked about going keeper side, we talked about going over the wall. And now I know some guys doubted me to go over the wall, but now I practiced this in training and I'm happy it went in.
4: Next up for the USA is Belgium. And Tillman spoke about having to face another European team without their key striker, Balogun.
5: I mean, of course, he's a great player. He's our top scorer so far. Of course, we're going to miss him, but I think we have great players who can replace him and give their best they can and hopefully score some goals for us as well. Now, it's going to be a tough game, but I think this game can give us a lot of confidence, a lot of, just to keep going the same way that we did so far. And of course, it's going to be a tough opponent, but I think we are ready for it and ready to compete.
4: And Botswana will send a formidable team to the Commonwealth Games targeting 7 medals. The games will be held in Glasgow, Scotland from the 23rd of July to the 2nd of August. Botswana will send a delegation of 47 members comprising 25 athletes, coaches, medical personnel and team officials. The athletes will compete in 5 sporting codes, being athletics, judo, bowling, boxing and swimming. Speaking at the team announcement, Minister of Sports, Arts, Jacob Kilibing says Glasgow was both a fierce battleground for medals and a vital proving ground. He says the Commonwealth Games are their direct runway to the Los Angeles 2028 Olympic Games, which are now a mere 2 years away. And finally, boxing news. Alexander Usyk is in talks with Dana White's new Zuffa boxing venture for a farewell fight against former world champion Deontay Wilder in America. The 39-year-old Ukrainian, unbeaten in 25 bouts, vacated his heavyweight titles last week but insists he wants one last dance. Wilder's camp has confirmed he would accept the fight if offered. Usyk's team says discussions are ongoing with Zuffa Boxing, which is backed by Saudi funding and aims to challenge boxing's traditional promotional model. No agreements have yet been signed. For any sports stories you'd like to share with us, please send us an email to newsroom@channelafrica.co.za or call us on +27 11 714 4459. 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With me, Figile Lingwati.
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6: The Alexandra Regional Court in Johannesburg, South Africa, has said

0: sentenced Bellarmine Mugabe to 24 months in prison or a $24,000 fine for pointing a toy firearm, as well as 18 months imprisonment or a $12,000 fine for being in the country illegally. Meanwhile, his co-accused Tobias Matuhodze has been sentenced to 3 years imprisonment.
1: So basically what the magistrate said was that, you know, he has taken into consideration that the complainant or the victim did in fact withdraw the charges. So both of the accused will actually have to be deported. He is to be escorted by the investigating officer. However, in terms of Matuhodze, he will in fact have to serve his prison time, and thereafter he will in fact also be deported back to Zimbabwe.
2: Africa Update with Lulu Kapu, 12 to 1 p.m. Central African Time.
3: 25 to 5 p.m. Central African Time. Thank you so much, Figile, for that update. Let's catch him again at 5:30 in the final hour. But for now, let's get into the money of it with our vendor king, Chanduko Legege.
2: Business news on Channel Africa. The African perspective.
4: Thank you, Nsako. A very good afternoon. South African Finance Minister Enoch Godongwana has underscored the importance of accelerating structural reforms, building economic resilience, and deepening regional integration. He made these comments during a joint meeting of the SADC Committee of Ministers of Finance and Investment at the SADC Peer Review Panel in Harare, Zimbabwe. A total of 16 decisions aimed at strengthening regional cooperation and supporting economic growth were made. Godongwana said the agreed decisions would make a significant contribution toward addressing the pressing socio-economic challenges confronting the region.
5: Of the decisions we took, I would like to put emphasis on the fact that regional economic outlook for SADC reflects considerable downside risks arising from global economic uncertainty and the ongoing conflict. Whilst as individual countries, we will undertake countervailing policies and strategies, there's no better strategy than taking these geopolitical spillovers on the basis of coordinated effort.
4: The Council for the Built Environment and Public Works and Infrastructure Department are hosting the second annual Public Works and Infrastructure Summit in Johannesburg, South Africa. It has brought together various stakeholders to tackle the rising challenge of collapsing buildings. The department's Deputy Minister Sihle Zikalala says their aim is to ensure that constructors are compliant.
6: Collapse to confidence. We have seen number of buildings, construction sites collapsing, killing number of people before even they get finished. We in South Africa believe that buildings must be constructed with quality material, sound and professional plans, and completed but live and endure for decades. Besides that, this has claimed lives, but it posed danger to the industry. We must tighten compliance to ensure that engineering standards are upheld.
4: Chinese automakers are moving from exporters to manufacturers in Africa's most industrialized economy. South Africa's Deputy President Paul Mashatile has launched the sherry manufacturing facility in Roslyn Tshwane in Gauteng. The deal makes sherry the third Chinese brand manufacturing in South Africa after BAIC and Foton. Ntlandla Mahlangu reports.
7: Deputy President Paul Mashatile will this afternoon deliver a keynote address at the Sherry International Factory Acquisition Celebration. The acquisition represents a significant transition in ownership and a new chapter in the facility's operational future. It also supports economic growth, job creation, and localization. The automotive sector remains one of the critical pillars of South Africa's industrialization program. Reporting for Channel Africa, I am Ntlandla Mahlangu in Tshwane, Gauteng.
4: The United States has withdrawn most of the troops it deployed for a recent operation against Islamic State militants in Nigeria and is now providing intelligence support at Abuja's request. The head of U.S. Africa Command General Degvin Anderson says the joint U.S.-Nigerian operation in May killed Abu Bilal al-Muniki, described as the second in command of ISIS globally. He says the mission significantly weakened the group's leadership and disrupted its operations beyond West Africa. Speaking at a conference of African defense chiefs in Angola, Anderson said Nigeria is continuing operations against remaining militant targets with U.S. intelligence support. One U.S. dollar in Nigeria is trading at 1,372 Naira, Botswana 13.56, Kenya the dollar is at 128 shilling 33, Zambia 18 kwacha 19. BRICS countries, $1 in Brazil, 5 real 20, Russia 77 ruble 67, India 95 rupee 27, China 61.79, South Africa 16 rand 32. $1 is at 75 pence to the British pound, 87 to the euro. Commodities, gold is trading at $4,176, platinum at $1,657 per ounce. The price of Brent crude oil at $71.76 a barrel. For any business stories you'd like to share with us, please send us an email to newsroom@channelafrica.co.za or you can call us on +27 11714 4459. 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

0: It is The Upside on Channel Africa. We are joined by the vocal god himself, Osin Nova, at Channel Africa One. He's in studio, and this is new music from him, Tandeka.
1: Tandeka.
0: You're vibing to your own
1: song. Yes, let me tell you.
0: I think it's so cool.
1: I've been holding on to these songs for like months now.
0: Okay.
1: But it hits different when you hear it on radio. Or on a digital platform somewhere. Yeah, it's exciting. I still get excited.
2: You know, I feel like you have experimented with a lot of different sounds, but also your fashion as well. I don't want us to leave here without talking about that, because we've seen different hairstyles.
1: We've seen
2: different fashion choices. Talk to us about how that kind of correlates with the music you make.
1: Hey, man. I think I grew up watching the greats, you know. Michael Jackson once said, study the greats and become greater. Just watching Michael Jackson, watching Prince, my biggest, James Brown, it just made sense for me, you know, to then obviously have the music element and then with the fashion. And not just any fashion, but like crazy, like out of this world kind of fashion. You don't become a superstar by being normal. I think I learned that very early in my career that, hey man, the crazier, the better, you know? And I live it. It's part of who I am now.
2: It is.
1: my guys always say that this guy, he wakes up and nobaga in the hour, like he's dressed and looking like he's going to a fashion show somewhere. I love it.
0: You have to be. You're from New Brighton in good old Quebec.
1: In New Brighton.
0: What is special about New Brighton? What would you say is the one thing, not even maybe New Brighton in particular, but for you, the PE energy, eBayi, it says, izwize zonke. What is the one thing that you would say in terms of your career and your passion and your art that influenced?
1: Again, man, my music comes from there.
0: Yeah.
1: You know, it comes from there, from... you know, church. So my grandmother was in the church choir. And then 2-3 houses on our right, there was Ubud Lefa, who worked for Umhlobo Wenene. It was called Radio Xhosa at the time.
0: Oh, my gosh.
1: Across the road, there was Ubud Non, who was a jazz saxophone player.
0: Mm-hmm.
1: And just also in the Eastern Cape, man, you know, Imikiti, you know, Nimisebenzi. There's just always music. And I always say also, the Eastern Cape is a hub of reggae. So I've just always been exposed to different genres of music. Music all the way.
2: Wow.
1: Yeah.
2: It's so beautiful, though, also watching the collaborations that you're pursuing. I mean, we were just talking off air about Ubebs would do more.
1: Yes.
2: Who's on your list? Like, I feel like if you're on a Vusinova list, like, you've made it, guys.
1: I've been blessed enough, you know, to collaborate with one of my idols, Ringo. Another big one, Anthony Hamilton. Who else? I think Tandis was amazing.
0: Mm-hmm. We do too.
1: I certainly love to do something with her. I think right now Tandis, because I mean I've done so many. Kelly Kumalo, I've got like 3-4 songs with her. She's incredible as well.
0: Vocal goddess.
1: It would have to be Tandis as well.
0: Okay.
1: I hope you're listening.
0: I hope she is. We need to make this happen. He asked on Channel Africa. I hope you haven't asked anywhere else. We're claiming it.
1: No, I haven't. I think it's the first time I said that.
0: Let's talk about your record label.
1: Nova Sounds.
0: What's happening there? Why the need to start a record label? Do you have other artists on the label?
1: Yeah.
0: What's happening?
1: I was signed to Motherland. And there I found myself being A&R, like bringing artists in. And then I remember Lance said he owns the record label. And he was like, I've never seen an artist who wants to bring other artists in.
0: Oh, wow.
1: Where's the artist as in the same genre that you're doing? Like, I've never seen this before.
0: Yeah.
1: But I've always believed that, I mean, the cake is big enough.
0: Mm.
1: You know, there can never be another Vusinova.
0: Come on.
1: There can never be another Ringo. There can never be another you.
0: Yeah.
1: You know, so why was Zamu Valelo Mnyumdu that has their gift? Because that's their gift. So I started noticing with Norman, I'm doing a lot of this. Like from like Nati, for example, and then it's 047, and then it's Hush. You know, so I thought, how about I then open, or rather have my own platform where I can do this to the fullest, you know. And so I think that's the one thing that drove me.
2: I think it also makes business sense. Like when you think of the business behind the music, you know, a lot of artists do lose control of their music.
1: 100%.
2: They sign deals that they're not aware of. So I felt like that's smart in terms of also having the control.
1: That's the other side of it. Yeah. Because I think I learned so much from Lance, man. I mean, Lance has been doing this for over 35 years. Mm-hmm. And I was with them for well over 5 years. Mm-hmm. And I think, yeah, I came out of that with a lot of wisdom, you know. I think I have what it takes. And also, I think running a label, Upinde, Ube artists, I think you understand artists better.
0: Sure.
1: And their struggles. Their needs, you know. Yeah, it's tough, you know, because all of a sudden now,
0: and you're like, and oh boy, do artists.
1: you know, I now get why, you know, these record label owners, you know, do things the way they do, because artists are not easy to deal with, you know. But I love doing it.
0: But it's also tough being an artist this day and age, I think.
1: Yeah.
0: In so many ways, what would you say is difficult about the industry at this point in your career?
1: Hey, man, I think even from the beginning, you know, when you're trying to make it, not many people want to help. Mm. I don't know. You know, nobody wants to help. I think, and that's probably why, that's probably another reason why I want to help people.
0: Sure.
1: Because no one was there to hold my hand, you know, and say, you know what, you know, so it's taken me this long to get to where I am. You know, I think I got my first break at 31.
0: Hectic.
1: You know, and I've been singing like since I can remember, you know, so it's really tough, man. And also just getting out there and and lend you their ears. You know, you have to be really confident, you know, and confidence doesn't come easy as well. It's something you build over time.
0: Sure.
1: It's difficult, guys. Yo.
0: I love the honesty. So real. What's coming up for Vusi Nova? Tell us where we can find you, where we should catch you performing, where we can get the new music.
1: Okay, so social media, Vusi Nova on Instagram and Vusi Nova everywhere else. My EP is out. It's titled Here to Stay. It came out on the 1st of July, Wednesday. Nice. 2 days ago, actually. Mm. And funny enough, I released my biggest album, Naninina, on the 1st of July, 2016.
0: Sure. Okay.
1: So it's literally a decade later. I have a launch happening out in Lanseria Airport on the 24th of this month.
0: Okay.
1: Yeah, tickets available, Ticket Pro. I'll be performing the whole entire EP, man, you know. Yeah, so at least people get to learn the songs right now and come and sing along on the day.
0: Love so the homework. Exciting. Thank you so much for joining us on Channel Africa.
1: You guys are invited.
0: The legend.
2: Oh, thank you. We will be there.
1: We'll make sure you guys get tickets.
0: And also, just as a side note, bring your friends because the two you brought today. Please and thank you.
1: I see you.
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been the Friday Party on Channel Africa, the upside with Poppy and Nsako. We are looking after you. And if you've just locked in, you missed out. You know how we roll on a Friday. We bring the big guns. Speaking of big guns, we just had Vusi Nova in studio. You can go check out the socials. Everything will be up there. What a cool guy, fascinating chat, and a legend in the game.

0: Woody, it's 5 o'clock on the dot, and you know what that means. Time for a news update with Onele Ntsinzi.
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2: Well, thank you, Poppy. Looking at your top stories, a diplomatic row brewing between South Africa and Nigeria over compensation for Nigerian returnees. And Iran president pays respect to the country's late supreme leader. Your latest news greetings to our listeners. Diplomatic tension is arising between South Africa and Nigeria after Abuja indicated that it will seek compensation for Nigerians who have left the country. This following recent protests targeting undocumented foreign nationals. More than 600 Nigerians have already been repatriated in recent weeks. The South African authorities say those who have been flown home were in the country illegally. Nigerians say the compensation issue will be discussed between the two governments at the highest diplomatic level. However, the minister in South Africa's presidency, Kombozo Ntshabeni, has firmly rejected the proposal.
3: There's no compensation that will come from government. Those who leave their properties, if they are properly legally registered in the country, they can dispose of the properties in the property market in South Africa, whether it's a movable or immovable property. And we are going to seriously appreciate to be told where are the drug deals.
2: Meanwhile, Minister Ntshabeni has lamented the conduct of the Malawian High Commission in South Africa with regards to the repatriation of its nationals. She said that the Malawian Commission triggered a problem when it declared it would repatriate people without necessary resources. This resulted in the South African government having to intervene to avert a humanitarian crisis as thousands of Malawians gathered at Home Affairs offices. Currently, the Masina Repatriation Center is processing hundreds of Malawians, Ntshabeni explains.
3: Yesterday, we were at the Masina Repatriation Center. The officials of the Malawi High Commission, they decided they are going to sleep, whereas the officials of Home Affairs, PMA, and all parties in South Africa work 24 hours non-sleep to process the Malawian nationals. We do not know what is the number that is coming through. When we think we're in progress, more numbers are coming through. And that's why we sent DECO to interact with the Malawi High Commission to make sure that their officials are available 24/7. Because the challenge with Malawi is that Malawians don't even have papers. They are being issued what is called collective passport so that they can leave. So without the Malawian High Commission being available 24/7 to help us to process, there won't be papers for them to exit the country.
2: South African President Cyril Ramaphosa has visited the Congo's National Institute of Biomedical Research to discuss the Ebola outbreak with President Felix Tshisekedi. Their visit comes as the Democratic Republic of Congo battles an outbreak of the rare Bundibugyo Ebola strain that has infected more than 1,400 people and has killed 438. The World Health Organization launched the first clinical trial of experimental treatment this week for the virus, which has no approved vaccines or therapies. South Africa's cabinet has called on all victims identified by the Truth and Reconciliation Commission to apply for or claim their individual repatriation grant. This was announced during a media briefing on the outcome of cabinet meeting. Cabinet received an update from Parliament on the implementation of the 2003 TRC recommendations, which approved the granting of the repatriation to TRC-identified victims, payments of medical benefits and other forms of social assistance and community rehabilitation. Minister in the Presidency, Nkombozo Ntshabeni.
3: 17,455 of the 21,676 TRC identified victims who applied for once-off individual repatriations received their 30,000 grant. The total amount paid for the once-off individual repatriation is nearly 500 million. To ensure that all eligible beneficiaries receive the support due to them, on June 2026, a general notice was published in the Government Gazette calling for the TRC identified victims or their next of kin who have not yet applied for reparations to come forward and claim their once-off reparations of 30,000 rands.
2: And lastly, Iran's president has paid his respect to the country's late supreme leader, Ayatollah Khamenei, at the Grand Mosalla Mosque in Tehran. His coffin is on display, along with those of four family members who were killed with him at the start of the war that was launched by the U.S. and Israel in February. Millions of people, including foreign dignitaries, are expected to attend Saturday's official ceremony. Their BBC's Caroline Holy.
4: In central Tehran, prayers were said for the late supreme leader as mourners and dignitaries filed into a vast hall where five coffins lay covered in the flag of the Islamic Republic. It's more than 4 months since Israel and the US attacked Iran, killing Ali Khamenei, along with his daughter, son-in-law, baby granddaughter, and wife of his son Mujtaba, who succeeded him as supreme leader. Mujtaba Khamenei, reported to have been injured in the same airstrike, has not been seen in public since he took office.
2: Recapping on your top stories, diplomatic tension is rising between South Africa and Nigeria after Abuja indicated that it will seek compensation for Nigerians who have left their country following recent protests targeting undocumented foreign nationals. Channel Africa News, I'm Onele Ntsintsi.
1: 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Upside with Poppy Njongwana and Nsako Mhlanga on the Channel Africa app and SABC Plus.
0: 7 after 5 p.m. Central African time. Let's go home, people. Let's party and go home. Pops, does this sound like a good idea?
5: Always on a Friday. Let's go.
0: And plus we look the part, honey.
1: Share the upside. WhatsApp us on.

0: It is 9 minutes after 5 p.m. Central Africa time. Salima Chika coming through there with Songy Songy featuring Ray Vanny. I'm now understanding, babe, the eyesight thing. Because
1: thank you. You're on my side of town. Joe, the amount of squinting I have to do here at work.
0: Is it an age thing?
1: Can we change the font? Is what I'm going to request at this point. Arial 12 is not the one,
0: listen,
1: guys.
0: Listen to her. Assignment days, my darling.
1: 10 after 5, the upside.
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Hey, she swear, you think I shit. In my belly, Babasi. Seven and I'm pillar my sweet. Seven and I'm gonna get them man see.

0: I mean, how do you even have the capacity to have your laptop open, Mabunje? How dare you say it with Mashoni said Tupane? I feel like those people are going to be called in like the next week because it's going to be Mampara week in like 2 weeks' time. So the Mashonisas are going to they're gonna be dependent on your song, man. Welcome to the upside.
1: Yes, thank you for having me.
0: Why are you acting shy? We know how you really
1: I'm
0: are behind
1: shy.
0: The desk.
1: I'm not shy. Yes. I'm not shy.
2: Oh, that's so powerful. You stepped up to the mic and you said you're not shy. Do you know how many people are afraid to do that? Is that something that you get from home, from good old PLK? Confidence?
1: Yes. Growing up, I've always been confident.
2: Yeah.
1: I have a beautiful family that always made me like feel like I'm, you know, I'm loved. So that's where the confidence comes from.
0: You know what's so exciting is when you go onto your social media and it looks like an atlas. All you see is just the countries you've gigged at, man. Mm-hmm. Talk to us about playing locally versus internationally. What are some of the differences that you experience?
1: So playing locally, I think people just dance because they're used to the sound, they know the sound, but out there it's like it's different to their ear, so you really need to like fully prepare. But like in terms of them consuming the music, they're getting there. They're getting there. They love the music, they love our vibe. So
2: which is your favorite country to perform in and why?
1: I'd say Germany.
2: Oh,
0: really?
1: Yeah, Germany.
0: They like their chocolate.
1: Yes, they like, they like chocolate thing. But they love piano also. I think they also do invest in like getting to understand the sound, the business also of piano. So yeah, the last time I was there, I had a good show. And yeah, they received me well. And the hospitality was also amazing. So even the people, even the country. Like I was there for like, I was supposed to be there for 3 days. And it was like, I extended to like 7.
2: Period. Wow. What is your calendar like as an artist, performer, producer, DJ? What are we chasing at the moment?
1: I'm always on the road. I'm always like, you know, trying to push. I love hustling. I love being on the road. You know, if I'm home for like 2 weeks and I'm not going up and down and I'm not making money, I'm not doing something productive, it really eats me up. So it's just planning on when to leave and it's just like time management. Yeah, that's the most important thing. And my manager is someone that like we can sit down, okay, this time we're going to be in Europe, this time we're going to be where, this time we're going to be where, okay, this is the shoot, we do this, we do that. So I'm never late. I was not late for this interview.
0: It's such a beautiful quality. I don't think you understand. It's almost like, I actually want to dig deep about where and how you were raised, because I'm seeing, and I think we're both seeing a lot of amazing qualities from you, which I think a lot of the time, I don't want to say we don't get to see, but yeah, that is kind of the reality.
1: Yeah.
0: You know, I mean, your discipline, time management, your confidence. What type of family unit do you come from?
1: So I have 3 siblings. I was born into marriage. Mom and dad were together. It's a loving family, you know. It's a loving family. We play around, you know, we don't swear. We don't fight. Okay, we do fight as siblings, but we don't swear at each other. You know, most important thing is like manners. I'm a baby man, so like moms run a very strict program. So like you need to have manners, you need to be polite, you need to be a gentleman, you need to greet people, you know, you need to respect everyone regardless of what they do. No. I'm the 3rd born.
2: Shout out to your parents, man. I think it's always so special to hear someone respect where they come from and who raised them and just, you know, everything about them. I think that that's very, very cool. So how do you think that has helped you with your career? How has it helped you, you know, stay grounded as an artist?
1: So like growing up, like I knew I need to be home at 6. So like so
0: street lights, come on.
1: You know, so with that it just made me also like be disciplined as myself. Like, okay, if I know that I'm going to have a flight in the morning, I need to sleep at this time. You know, if I know I need to show up for this, because growing up I've always had that structure. Okay, you need to be home at 6. Okay, sharp, I know. You know, so like it helped me because I'm never late for anything. Like, as I'm saying, like, I'm never late. I don't miss gigs. I don't miss flights. I don't miss those things. And also just being true to myself, like them making me confident about who I am and I'm content about myself. So even when I have to step out there as an artist, like, you know, you can say whatever, but like, I'm confident and I'm content with myself.
2: Love it.
0: Such a fan of you, honestly. It is a 20 after 5 p.m. Central African time. I'm going to get into the party of it. I gave him an assignment, okay? I said he's going to be the one to determine our Friday night and how far tonight goes, if that makes. So we trust you with it. The conversation continues after these.
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4: The Alexandra Regional Court in Johannesburg, South Africa, has sentenced Abelamine Mugabe to 24 months in prison or a $24,000 fine for pointing a toy firearm, as well as 18 months imprisonment or a $12,000 fine for being in the country illegally. Meanwhile, his co-accused Tobias Matuhodze has been sentenced to 3 years imprisonment.
5: So basically what the magistrate said was that, you know, he has taken into consideration that the complainant or the victim did in fact withdraw the charges. So both of the accused will actually have to be deported. He is to be escorted by the investigating officer. However, in terms of Matonze, he will in fact have to serve his prison time, and thereafter he will in fact also be deported back to Zimbabwe.
3: Africa Update with Lulu Kabu, 12 to 1 p.m. Central African Time. The Upside on Channel Africa. Nothing but the good stuff. And the African perspective.
2: It is 20 after 5. This is The Upside, and we're hanging out with Cyford, who is our DJ in the mix. In the next couple of moments, we're so lucky to have you in studio to come chat to us about everything that's going on in your life, the gigging, the touring, the making of new music. What are you most excited about right now that's happening in your career?
1: I dropped 2 songs, 2 videos. Mm-hmm. I also own a clothing brand called Empire.
2: Oh.
1: So, we opened a store last year, November, on my birthday, here by Parkhurst. It's actually like 10 minutes away from here. We're going to be dropping new winter stuff. So that, the 2 videos I've dropped. And then I also have an event tomorrow. It's called The Scene Live Mix and the Empire Social Club. So what happens is that people come in wearing our clothes. Mm. And if you don't have the Empire item, it's either you buy there or you pay like $100. But then it's like a nice chilled vibe for like creatives and stuff. So it's like a community-based type of thing. Mm. And I think that's things that I'm excited about right now. Mm. Yeah.
0: I feel like the fashion thing was almost written, because the first thing that we commented on was your styling, right? Who inspires that?
1: To be quite honest, my granny used to put it on.
0: It's so, you're so feminine. You know, this is so beautiful and refreshing. It's like a glass of like fresh water, man. Yeah. I mean, the fact that your inspiration is from your granny. Mm-hmm. So she was a fashionista.
1: Yeah, she used to put it on. Even my mom, she does a thing. But yeah, my granny, I would say she's the one that really influenced the whole family.
2: And in terms of your creative side and everything that you've been able to accomplish, what is inspiring that now, and what originally inspired it?
1: For me, I love nice things, you know, and I want to have a very soft life.
2: Yeah.
1: I think that's something that keeps me pushing. Mm-hmm. I want to live a very convenient life.
2: Okay.
1: Yeah, so I think that's something that really pushes me and inspires me. But also, I feel like there's a lot of people that look up to me.
2: Sure.
1: You know, from back home. And I don't want to let them down. So with every trials and tribulations, ups and downs, as we all go through it, I just always keep my head up.
2: Speaking of PLK, what is happening in PLK right now? I haven't been there in years. What is the vibe? What's the energy?
1: So like, usually when I go home, I'd go home if like I have a gig at home, or maybe like my mom is saying, yo, I need to see you, then I'll drive back home. But I don't really frequent much there, you know, like, yeah. It's just home for me.
0: Speaking of trials and tribulations, I feel like the music industry has changed so much, and the young people are now taking over completely. Yeah. Talk to us about some of the influences within the music industry, and who are the people that you also want to collaborate with?
1: To be quite honest, right, I've collaborated with 90% of the artists. I don't know. The only person I would say I've never collaborated with is Maphorisa and Gabza, but the rest,
0: Shakes and Liz, you love Shakes and Liz.
1: Yeah, Shakes
0: you
1: and love Liz. It. We've done some stuff. Yeah. Like everyone. Like I don't know. You guys can put a name.
2: And overseas, what's the scene like there, like in terms of collaborations?
1: Collaboration. So I've done a collaboration with an artist called Young John. He's a Nigerian artist.
2: Yes. Oh my word. Yes. Huge.
1: So we've done a song. We dropped it last year. Mm-hmm. Yeah, and it's doing well. It's pushing. I'd love to work with some like Ashake. I really love Ashake.
0: It's already there though. I mean, if you're with Young John already, then you can you're halfway there.
1: Oh. Yeah, so I love Ashake's music, and he's very close to God, and I'm very close to God. I love God. Like so for me, it's like when I listen to his music, he heals me and he makes me also just appreciate life. Yeah.
0: Go for it.
2: I was going to say, is the healing part of your music something that you want to pay attention to? Because a lot of the conversations we've had with young people in, you know, your scene say the same thing, that they're all making like this music to heal. They're on this journey of self-discovery and also trials and tribulations. Is that also part of your journey too?
1: Yeah, it's part of my journey. It's part of the creative process. With my music, like it depends where I'm at in life. You see the two songs that I've dropped, like, I wouldn't say they have a message, to be honest. It's just where I'm at in life right now. I'm just really jumpy, bumpy. But like there was a point I dropped a love project whereby like I just was not finding love. I was not seeing it properly. Then there's a project called Made Under the Spirit. It's a very spiritual project. So for me, it's like it's a form of expression. Like I don't go to therapy. My music is my therapy.
2: I like that.
0: And you doing that also allows for other people to feel like they're listening to that,
1: to
0: you
1: heal
0: know?
1: And you know, uplift
0: them. So you have the pillar in fashion, your pillar in DJing, your pillar in making music well as well, and producing. What are some of the, I don't want to say favorite, because that guy's favorite child actually does exist, but what are some of your places where you feel like you're in your most element
1: when I'm DJing?
0: Really?
2: What?
0: Why?
2: About the DJing?
1: I just feel like I'm confident, right? But I don't know if you'll understand. I get pop. Like I don't, you know, I'm not too much out there.
2: Yeah.
1: So like when I'm behind the booth, I'm just in my own world. Nothing can disturb me, and like I forget all the problems. I forget like everything, and I just want to make sure that people have a good time and people enjoy. That's what I'm saying. Being behind the booth is just my safe space.
0: We're about to see.
2: We want to know what you have in store for us. Speaking of being behind the booth and in the mix, what's happening in terms of your mix? What vibe are you bringing? Where are we going tonight?
1: Tonight, we're going to be taking shots. That's what she said.
2: So your music is for us to take shots too. What you say?
1: I'm uplifting, guys. It's a Friday.
0: Let's have a good
1: people
0: time.
1: People just got paid.
0: Come on.
1: You know?
0: Text seasoning.
2: Exactly. Fantastic. Oh, it's such a pleasure hanging out with you. We look forward to your mix right here on Channel Africa. Banger after banger. It's coming up next right here on The Upside.
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6: So how do you respond to Niger's new penal code, which criminalizes same-sex relationships and imposes prison terms of up to 10 years?
7: Yes, I think the Niger legal system is responding to what is more or less a clarion call to criminalize natural relationships among people of same sex. And it's a response to the growing tendency of the West to continue to impose their beliefs and understanding of human rights on the African continent and other developing countries.
6: That's Dr. Samson Osagie, who's a Nigerian lawyer and former vice president of the African Bar Association. And there are those that are defending it, and many that are saying it's out of order. Where do you sit?

Africa, the African perspective. The Upside, live and real.

0: Commonwealth News, Team South Africa's Commonwealth Games apparel sponsor, Mr. Price Sports Visual Brand Manager Lisa Jane Wilms, explained the inspiration behind the team's newly designed kit ahead of the games in Glasgow from the 23rd of July to the 2nd of August. After providing Team South Africa's kit for the 2022 Commonwealth Games in Birmingham and the 2024 Olympic Games in Paris, Mr. Price Sport has once again created a fresh look for the national team. Wilms says the company is proud of the final design and believes it reflects the pride and the spirit of representing South Africa on one of the biggest stages in the world.
1: I'm here for the official kit launch this evening, which I think was hugely successful and very well received. We have a thing called Field Tested, where we put our product through the test from a technicality perspective, from a fit perspective, and really listening to what the athletes are asking for. The design took a lot of time and effort from our in-house team, so there's beautiful elements to it with our national flower, with our national fish, with all sorts of beautiful prints that come together.
0: On to football news, Argentina coach Lionel Scaloni has warned his side not to underestimate Cape Verde ahead of the World Cup last 32 clash in Miami on Saturday. Scaloni, marking his 100th game in charge, said the debutants' unbeaten run in the group stage was no accident and praised their resilience. Lionel Messi has lit up the tournament with 6 goals and 3 matches, but Scaloni dismissed suggestions Argentina are over-reliant on the captain. Victory would set up a last 16 tie against either Australia or Egypt, with a possible quarterfinal against Switzerland or Colombia. Some more football news. As the 2026 FIFA World Cup approaches the round of 16 and is left well-travelled, Ghanaian national team head coach Carlos Queiroz proclaimed that the real World Cup starts now. Queiroz has extensive World Cup experience, having previously coached Portugal, Iran and Egypt in this tournament and reached the last 16 with Portugal and Iran. Ahead of the Black Stars' crucial clash against Colombia at Kansas City tomorrow morning, Queiroz talks about the demands at this stage of the competition.
2: I'm fully ready. I've been in these situations a couple of times, as you said, different competitions, but knockout stage, it is something special. There is nothing to compare.
0: On to rugby news, South Africa's fly half Manny Leibok will start against England in Saturday's Nations Championship clash at Ellis Park, returning to the stadium where he endured a nightmare outing last year against Australia. With Sasha Feinbeck Mgomezulu injured, Andre Pollard off form, and youngster Vusi Moyo inexperienced, coach Rassie Erasmus has backed Leibok's creativity despite his inconsistent goal kicking. And Erasmus says Leibok's fitness and attacking flair make him the right guy if England open up the game. The Springboks enter the contest on an 8-match winning streak, having won 23 of the last 27 tests since clinching back-to-back World Cup titles. And now, boxing news. Alexander Usyk is in talks with Dana White's new Zuffa boxing venture for a farewell fight against former world champion Deontay Wilder in America. The 39-year-old Ukrainian, unbeaten in 25 bouts, vacated his wild heavyweight title last week but insists he wants one last dance. Wilder's camp has confirmed he would accept the fight if offered. Usyk's team says discussions are ongoing with Zuffa, which is backed by Saudi funding and aims to challenge boxing's traditional promotional model. No agreements have yet been signed. For any sports stories you'd like to share with us, please do send us an email to newsroom@channelafrica.co.za or call us on +27 11 714 4459. 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
4: 25 to 6 p.m. Central African time on the upside. We are so ready to party and they're setting everything up. So I hope you're also just

0: Master's ready. Thank you so much, Figile, for that update. Let's get into the business news with Uchandogo
1: Likeke. Business news on Channel Africa. The African perspective.
2: Thank you, Nsako. A very good afternoon. Delegates have called on member states to fast-track the operationalization of the SADC Regional Development Fund. The call came at a conclusion of the SADC Committee of Ministers of Finance and Investment meeting in Harare, Zimbabwe. The meeting brought together finance ministers, central bank governors, and senior security treasury officials from across the region to discuss financial integration, macroeconomic convergence, and strategies to boost investment and sustainable economic growth. Zimbabwean Finance Minister Mthuli Ncube stressed that the operationalizing the fund would reduce the region's reliance on external funding.
3: The fund remains one of the most important instruments for mobilizing resources for regional infrastructure, industrial productivity, climate smart development, and cross-border trade. It is therefore appropriate that we continue to give this matter the attention, urgency, and political guidance it deserves.
2: South African Finance Minister Enoch Godongwana has underscored the importance of accelerating structural reforms, building economic resilience, and deepening regional integration. Godongwana made these comments during a joint meeting of the SADC Committee of Ministers of Finance and Investment and the SADC Peer Review Panel in Harare.
4: Of the decisions we took, I would like to put emphasis on the fact that regional economic output for SADC reflects considerable downside risks arising from global economic uncertainty and the ongoing conflict. Whilst as individual countries, we will undertake countervailing policies and strategies, there's no better strategy than taking these geopolitical spillovers on the basis of coordinated effort.
2: The Council for the Built Environment and Public Works and Infrastructure Department are hosting the second annual Public Works and Infrastructure Summit in Johannesburg, South Africa. It has brought together various stakeholders to tackle the rising challenge of collapsing buildings. The department's Deputy Minister Sihle Zikalala says the aim is to ensure that constructors are compliant.
5: Collapse to confidence. We have seen number of buildings, construction sites, collapsing, killing number of people before even they get finished. We in South Africa believe that buildings must be constructed with quality material, sound and professional plans, and completed but live and endure for decades. Besides that, this has claimed lives, but it posed danger to the industry. We must tighten compliance to ensure that engineering standards are upheld.
2: Major cobalt producers in the DRC could lose part of their export quotas because of a customs system glitch. The disruption could delay shipments of up to 20,000 tons of cobalt, valued at about $1.1 billion. Congo, which produces around 70% of the world's cobalt, has tightened export controls to support prices. Exporters have until July the 5th to use their first half quotas before any unused volumes are withdrawn and reallocated. Oil exports from Gulf producers rose sharply in June, increasing by more than 3 million barrels a day from May to top 10 million barrels daily. That's according to shipping data. The recovery follows efforts to keep oil flowing through the Strait of Hormuz after the U.S. helped restore security in the vital shipping lane. The UAE led the rebound, helping clear a backlog of crude trapped in the Gulf. Despite the recovery, June exports remained about 40% below levels recorded before the conflicts. One US dollar in Nigeria is at 1,000 Naira 372, Botswana 13 Pula 56, Kenya 128 shilling 33, Zambia 18 Kwacha 19. BRICS countries, $1 in Brazil, 5 Rial 20, Russia 77 Ruble 67, India 95 Rupee 27, China 61 79, South Africa 16 Rand 32. $1 is at 75 pence to the British pound, 87 to the euro. Commodities, gold is at 4 $4,176, platinum at $1,657 per ounce. The price of Brent crude oil at $71.96 a barrel. For any business stories you'd like to share with us, please send us an email to newsroom@channelafrica.co.za, or you can call us on +27 11714 4459. For Channel Africa Business, I am Chanduko Ligege.
1: 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The African perspective. 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
6: It is the upside on Channel Africa on a Friday afternoon, and we are ready to party. Dancing shoes on, please. Volume up. Head to the left. Let's go. DJ Cyphered in the mix at Channel Africa One. Let's go.

I was, yeah. What's up, there, with the money?

I'm a nigga,

0: Listen, at some point, even Poppy's on the decks. There's a lot going on here, man. 1 minute to go before we wrap things up. Dude, Long Island's in Shot O'Clock. Where can we find you?
1: You'll find me tomorrow at the Empire Store.
0: Yeah, no.
1: That's the only place you'll find me.
0: We will definitely
1: from 2
0: be
1: till 8, then Rockets, Brightstone After Party. Everyone is invited.
0: When the Bucks win.
1: Drinks are covered.
0: Oh!
1: Happy's covered.
0: Oh! Say less! Wigs will be there too. Just like that, we wrap things up. Thank you so much for giving us your time this week.
1: Thank
0: Let's
1: you
0: go
1: so
0: next week. Thank
2: bye,
0: you so much.
2: Bye.
0: Goodbye! Let's party!

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1: Well, a very good evening to you. It is 1800 Central Africa time. It is Unathi Pakiasha standing in for Tami Ngubeni. Before we kick off for Africa in Business, let's take you to the news desk.
0: SABC News. The African Perspective.
2: Thank you, ladies. Looking at your top stories, a diplomatic row brewing between South Africa and Nigeria over compensation for Nigerian returnees. And the UN Human Rights Chief warns of catastrophe unfolding in Sudan. Your latest news greetings to our listeners. South Africa has dismissed Nigeria's plans to seek compensation for Nigerians who have left the country following recent protests targeting undocumented foreign nationals. More than 600 Nigerians have already been repatriated in recent weeks. Nigeria says the compensation issue will be discussed between the two governments at the highest diplomatic level. But Minister in the Presidency, Kumbuzo Ncabeni, has firmly rejected the proposal.
3: There's no compensation that will come from government. Those who leave their properties, if they are properly legally registered in the country, they can dispose of the properties in the property market in South Africa, whether it's a movable or immovable property. And we are going to seriously appreciate to be told where are the drug debts.
2: South Africa has deployed more than 3,000 soldiers nationwide to bolster security and support police this month during anti-illegal migrant protests that organizers have vowed to hold every week. Protesters marched across the country on Tuesday to force government to take decisive action on migration. The marches, which saw thousands take to the streets in 7 of the country's 9 provinces, were relatively peaceful. Civic movements have vowed to march every Thursday to press demands for the government to take a tougher stance on undocumented foreign nationals. In the letter sent to the parliamentary speaker, President Cyril Ramaphosa said the deployment of the 3,405 troops began in June at a cost estimated at $3.37 million. South Africa's President Cyril Ramaphosa has visited the Congo's National Institute for Biomedical Research to discuss the Ebola outbreak with President Felix Tshisekedi. The visit comes as the Democratic Republic of Congo battles an outbreak of the rare Bujibuji or Ebola strain that has infected more than 1,400 people and has killed 438. The World Health Organization launched the first clinical trial of the experimental treatment this week for the virus, which has no approved vaccine or therapies. The UN Human Rights Chief has warned that a catastrophe is unfolding in Sudan's North Kordofan state. Fok-Tuk says it involves the paramilitary rapid support forces, executions, torture and sexual violence. Addressing an emergency session of the UN's Human Rights Council, he called to discuss Sudan's civil war. Tuk said that for 18 months, civilians in the state had been subjected to siege-like conditions. He says they include drone strikes that the RSF and the Sudanese government forces have both perpetrated.
4: These attacks and fuel shortages have a compound impact, making it difficult for civilians to access clean water, food, transport, and healthcare, and to communicate with each other and the outside world. Shortages of clean water are reaching a critical point in Al-Obeid.
2: Lastly, Pakistani officials are investigating a syndicate suspected of smuggling human placenta from hospitals to make anti-aging injections. The Federal Investigation Agency has accused the ring of buying 200 kilograms of the organ each month to be dried, processed and exported. The BBC's Anbar Hassan Etirajan.
5: Police in Islamabad arrested 5 people, including 3 Chinese nationals, last week for their alleged involvement in the illegal sale of human organs. The suspects bought the placentas from hospitals in Islamabad and Rawalpindi at nearly $3 per piece. The placentas were meant to be exported to be made into anti-aging injections. An official told the BBC this was the first time they had uncovered an organized international network dealing with human placentas.
2: Now, recapping on your top stories, diplomatic tension is rising between South Africa and Nigeria after Abuja indicated that it will seek compensation for Nigerians who have left the country following recent protests targeting undocumented foreign nationals. Now, for any news stories you'd like to share with us, please send us an email to newsroom@channelafrica.co.za or call us at +27 11 714 4459. Channel Africa News, I'm Onele Tsinzi.
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6: In our sports headline, Mr. Price Sport explains inspiration behind South Africa's Commonwealth Games kit. And the Proteas women will pocket a huge prize money after a semi-final end in England. I'll be back with these and other stories at the bottom of the hour.

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1: Well, it's 6 minutes after 6 o'clock Central Africa time. A very good evening to you and welcome to it. This is Africa in Business on Channel Africa with me, Unathi Pakiashe. A number of stories we have lined up for you and, of course, some incisive discussions that we'll also be having. It's good to be in your company. Let's give you a sense of what's coming up this hour. South Africa's telecommunications giant Vodacom has completed its acquisition of an additional 20% effective stake in Safaricom PLC. And Nigeria's currency is showing signs of continued stability against the US dollar. All of this and more coming up on the show.
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2: 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Africa in Business.
1: All right, so let's take you to this now. Nigeria's currency is showing signs of continued stability against the US dollar, with the official exchange rate remaining largely steady following recent reforms by the Central Bank of Nigeria, while the official market is benefiting from improved liquidity and transparency. The parallel market continues to trade at a slight premium. Our economics reporter Innocent Somosa has those details for us.
5: The Nigerian Naira has maintained a relatively stable position against the US dollar in the official foreign exchange market, trading at around 1,380 Naira to the US dollar as of 1st July. Economist and Managing Director, CEO of Timeline Consult Limited, Shoaibi Idris, says it is still too early to determine whether the Naira's recent stability can be sustained in the months ahead.
6: A stability in foreign exchange, relationship between a local currency and its international, currencies will posit that inflation is likely going to be stable and possibly even come down. Interest rate might have to also head south. They might have to come down. Stability is one of the best things because investors are then able to plan, they are able to predict the future, and they are able to compute and do the numbers to forecast what kind of profitability they will be able to make. And then with those forecast figures, they will then be able to make investment decisions.
5: What does the current exchange rate mean for inflation, investment, and Nigeria's broader economic outlook? Idris shares his thoughts.
6: Your guess is as good as mine. Predicting future is extremely difficult, but economic as well as financial analysts always try to forecast the possibility of events happening or not happening. When you dimension the foreign exchange inflow into the country, fundamentally, there is a bit of what we call hot money into Nigeria.
5: Meanwhile, CEO of Megastar Media Communications, Adeniyi Efetayo, says the Naira sustained stability is expected to strengthen confidence in the economy and contribute to broader economic stability across the country.
7: Current exchange rate means for inflation, investment, and Nigerian broader economy outlook. Yes, of course, exchange rate can only bring about stability And so if you know, for those investors who take loan to invest, they know that they can borrow at a certain rate, and the next morning the thing has gone up so wide that they need to pay through their nose. So what I'm trying to say is that they know that there's stability in our forex exchange. Yeah, there's stability in our forex exchange.
5: For Channel Africa News, I'm Innocent Samosa in Johannesburg, South Africa.
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8: David Njumbe, who's a long-serving personal assistant to Tundu Lissu for over 15 years, on the night of 20 May, he survived a shocking abduction attempt just meters from his home. Talk us through what exactly happened on that night.
9: It is something that happened in my head. I expected to meet such situation for several months since the first attempt to abduct me was 6 months ago. 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I let them go. Instead of going, more than six people came out of that car and attacked me in my and they said police. I started fighting back and they handcuffed me. Immediately they started beating me, and one of them was telling me, "You have been running here and there. Now it's your time, it's your day, it's your last day."
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1: And true to form, we start the show with our weekly business roundup, where we look at the top stories across the continent. We're now joined on the line by Victor Khomoswana, author of Africa is Open for Business and Africa Bounces Back. Victor is also the Executive Director for Marketing and Communications at the University of Limpopo. Victor, a very good evening to you. Long time no chat. A pleasure to be in your company.
10: You vanished on TV. How does that happen, Unat?
1: I'm still there.
10: And you're still on TV, but you vanished on us.
1: On radio. Oh. No. Victor, okay, let's kick things off. I mean, we've been looking, of course, at developments over the past few months. In as far as De Beers is concerned, those reports saying that it is facing an unprecedented financial and structural challenges. But amid the gloom, De Beers still says it sees glimmer of hope. Give us a sense of what's happening.
10: Yeah. You know what? Al Cook might be the CEO of De Beers, but he should double as a spin doctor, because, I mean, this man is talking about a glimmer of hope. So let's talk numbers. Anglo's 85% stake in De Beers was valued at just over 2.3 billion, right? Not so long ago, 40% in De Beers was 5.4. And this is not difficult to understand. 50% of the diamond production, Unati, in 2024 had gone down. 5.8 million carats, down from double that in 2022. Why? Because they are lab-made diamonds. Laboratories are able to manufacture diamonds now. And as a result of that, people have an option. And that's why you no longer have diamonds being bought. But there's a company called Metals Focus, which apparently did a survey of women between the ages of 18 and 74, which means you fall in that category, Unati. And they asked them, what's your favorite jewelry? No, what's your favorite luxury gift? And they found that diamond jewelry is still up there, second only, I think, to holidaying or something like that. So they are suggesting that even though the sales in platinum jewelry went up by far, and the diamond jewelry demand has gone down, there is a glimmer of hope, because, said Al Cook, I remember he said this about, I think, 6 months ago, that there is a myth that young women or Gen Zs no longer want diamond jewelry. So I hear a lot of spin here, because in the end, if I put a diamond ring in front of you, Unati, I'm sure you're a fairly intelligent person, you won't know the difference between a diamond grown in a lab and a diamond dug up in the Kimberley. So something is going to have to show up here. But that bottom line is, numbers don't lie, and natural diamonds are no longer selling as well.
1: Yeah, and of course you've got people that are really conscious about, you know, how we unearth our minerals, and so they would want to make the right call. Staying with mining, Victor. So we understand South 32 is awaiting for IDC to play a hand in the Mozal sale. Now, we know that, of course, the South 32 has a 63.7% stake in Mozal, places the facility on care and maintenance, particularly in March. Give us a sense
10: They did put it in maintenance because Unati, they needed about 950 megawatts of electricity to run.
1: Yeah.
10: They were getting all of that from Kahora Basa Dam, the hydroelectric dam. But because of drought, Kahora Basa was only able to provide 350 megawatts. Therefore, they had to go and find 600 megawatts elsewhere. The deal had come to an end anyway. They tried to get Eskom in South Africa, but Eskom was going to charge them double the rate that they were paying. So South 32 said, well, we're putting this in mothball, which means literally it's like you putting your furniture in storage. You can't use it. You can't produce anything with it until they find either a better deal for electricity or they find a buyer. And that's where the IDC comes in, because the IDC owns about 31%, 31.4%, the rest being owned by the government of Mozambique. So South 32 is effectively saying we want to either get a buyer so that we can exit this investment, because we are spending about $1.5 million every year just to keep goods in storage, if I may stay with that analogy of keeping furniture in storage. We are not producing anything. And that's where the IDC must make a call. But I think the IDC might be biding its time, hoping that the more desperate this becomes, they'll be able to mop up the rest of the stake in this company for less.
1: Yeah. And, you know, we're now living in, of course, very interesting geopolitical times. I want us to then venture off in terms of just what other countries are doing in the market space and in terms of cooperating with each other. We know that Brazilian companies, as an example, are saying that they are ready to invest in Egypt's logistics and port infrastructure. Just how significant is this move? We know that a Brazilian delegation has already been to Cairo on that visit.
10: Yes, it is important, Unati. Thanks. That's a good question. It's important because Egypt and Brazil are both members of BRICS.
1: Yeah.
10: And what does BRICS mean? BRICS means about 15 or so member countries, including China, Russia, Brazil, South Africa, but also Saudi Arabia and Ethiopia. And these countries are trying, if you like, to establish an alternate world order, economic order. So Egypt, because of its location, is very critical, because Egypt is the far northern tip of Africa, which means it can access Europe, Middle East, and other African countries. So the strategic importance of this relationship is Brazil, being in South America, can now sell to the rest of Africa taking advantage of goods either manufactured in Egypt, which will be moving around Africa duty-free, and they can also access across the Mediterranean, the Red Sea, the Middle Eastern countries, as well as Europe. So it looks like just two countries meeting, two ambassadors sipping cocktails and toasting, but they are actually drawing a line here that will connect not only Brazil to Egypt and the rest of Africa and the Middle East, but also to that Belt and Road Initiative of China, which is the largest member of the BRICS bloc.
1: Yeah, so we've covered some of the top stories from a business perspective that you are monitoring. But before I let you go, Victor, and perhaps just to close off this discussion, what else are you monitoring on the business side of things on the continent particularly?
10: I'm just monitoring whether this South African situation, how much is going to affect business and trade relations with the rest of the continent.
1: Because, the migration issue, people, I would imagine.
10: People who travel the continent. A friend of mine just said he was in Zambia, and he was dealing with people who are transporting a mortal remains of a worker, and they were just so nervous about whether they will be treated fairly at the border, especially when you're moving mortal remains. Another friend who's in France says to me, I've been meeting Africans from all over the continent, and every time she says this, every time I say I'm from South Africa, their mood changes. Now, This is very scary and meaning changing for the worse. So I'm just wondering how quickly the governments of Africa will find a solution to this illegal immigration thing so that we can relate much more cordially, because unless it is resolved, it will be unfair to expect South Africans who are not benefiting from jobs that are, they are allegedly saying they're taken by foreign illegal immigrants, to just be relaxed and cordial about it.
1: Yeah, and of course the government has been heavily criticized on its lack of acting, as some put it. But Victor, thank you so much for that. We will in fact touch base with a stakeholder management company just to talk about some of the risks associated with what we are currently seeing from
10: Thank you so much.
1: Victor Homoswane, author of Africa is Open for Business and Africa Bounces Back. He's also an executive director for marketing and communications at the University of Limpopo, just giving us a sense there of what he is currently tracking. Well, you are listening, watching Africa in Business with me, Unathi Bagyashe.
0: The Upside with Poppy Jongwana and Sako
11: Mthanga. I have one question for you.
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0: We have our golden girl. She released a new song, You Won't Be Back. Miss Karen White.
1: You've been here so many times. We love to have you. What is bringing you back? 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
2: 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South Africa continues to hold me, and I love it, and I'm thankful. I tell people that you guys chose me, and I don't take it for granted.
0: It's something we were joking about earlier, that your Sunday only started when Superwoman by Karen White started playing.
2: 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I love the fact that it's been handed down, and it's a tradition.
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4: All right, so let's talk all things AI now. A new United Nations report has found that potential benefits of artificial intelligence are enormous if deployed and applied thoughtfully. But it also warns that rapid, unchecked deployment of the technology at scale also presents considerable risks. Now, that is, of course, just among the findings of a preliminary report released by the UN Independent International Scientific Panel on AI, appointed by the General Assembly in February, that warns that reliable methods of retaining control over highly autonomous AI systems are lacking. Of course, that is of concern. As AI capabilities continue to grow, among the core challenges the panel sought to address was to better understand what the stakes were for decisions being made around the world. Our correspondent, Sean Bryce-Peace, sent us this report from New York.
5: It's the first report produced by the 40-person panel of scientists and experts that includes University of Pretoria Professor Vukosi Marivate, produced findings across several key domains, including the advances in AI and trajectories, its societal applications, for example, in science, health and education, but also the economic, human rights and governance implications, among others. Listen to UN Secretary General Antonio Guterres.
6: Their assessment goes to every government, and it is open to the public for everyone to see. Their report is honest about the extraordinary promise of this technology. Used well, AI could be the most powerful engine for development, speeding the world's progress on everything from health and hunger to learning and climate. But the panel is just as clear-eyed about the harm artificial intelligence can cause.
5: The panel warns that while AI makes it easier to produce and target persuasive content, the gap between rapidly improving capabilities and effective risk management methods may lead to catastrophic outcomes.
6: Let me draw a single lesson. The more AI advances without shared rules, the less say governments and people will have in the outcome. So my message to governments is simple: do not wait. Soon, I will set out proposals to help countries build the capacity to adequately deal with this technology and share in its rewards. The Summit of the Future asked whether international cooperation could keep pace with the speed of technology. Today offers one answer. The science is here. We can no longer say we did not know. What we do with it is now up to all of us.
5: The panel co-chairs further warned that AI capabilities were outpacing both scientific understanding and governments' abilities to adapt, highlighting urgent need for global policymakers to understand these systems. Panel co-chair, Professor Yushua Bengio.
7: The goal is not to make recommendations, but to ensure policy decisions are informed by the highest standards of scientific integrity, regardless of external pressures and preferences. So that's our mission. And I believe it is of the utmost importance at this point in time, because AI and the time in which we are now represents a turning point. It's about the growing intelligence of machines. And you have to realize that intelligence gives power. as this power grows, it can unlock great benefits if we act wisely. But it can also lead to many perils.
5: Listen also to the other co-chair, Filipino journalist and Nobel Peace Prize laureate Maria Ressa.
8: Three headlines: pace is not slowing, the power is concentrating, and control is not guaranteed. The United States alone accounts for 75% of the computing power in the world's largest AI clusters. And control is not guaranteed. No expert today can promise you that the most advanced systems will do what you instruct it to do. And Yashua can tell you more. In laboratory settings, these systems have already been shown to deceive and to resist being shut down.
5: The report sounding the alarm that the concentration of AI capabilities in a small number of firms and countries could enable authoritarian capture and undermine democratic accountability. The inaugural session of the Global Dialogue of AI Governance takes place in Geneva, Switzerland next week, a multi-stakeholder forum bringing together all 193 UN member states, along with industry, academia, civil society, and technical experts. The forum is intended to help countries coordinate on AI policy, exchange best practices, and reduce fragmentation between different national and regional regulatory approaches. And if the panel's report teaches us anything, it's that time is of the essence. I'm Sherman Brice-Pease in New York.
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9: Thank you, Unati. A very good evening. One US dollar is trading at 16 Rand 32 in South Africa, Botswana 13 Pula 57, Namibia 16 Namibian dollars 32, Zambia 18 Kwacha 19, Kenya

0: $6 per ounce. 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That is all from me. 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
3: Thank you, Unati. Let's begin with football news. Egyptian giants Pyramids FC have made a strong move for Burundian winger Jean-Claude Girumugisha, but their opening bid of $1.5 million has been rejected by Al Hilal. The Sudanese champions remain firm on their valuation of the highly rated attacker and are understood to be willing to sell only if they receive an offer in the region of $5 million. Sources close to the club indicate that Al Hilal are reluctant to lower their asking price, although they could consider a slightly reduced fee if a major European club enters the race for the player. And Team South Africa's Commonwealth Games apparel sponsor, Mr. Prize Sports visual brand manager Lisa Jane Wilms, says she's excited to unveil the Team South Africa kit for the upcoming games in Glasgow from the 23rd of July to the 2nd of August. Wilms also highlighted the importance of Mr. Prize Sport partnership with SASCOC, saying it is a privilege for a proudly South African brand to support the country's athletes as they compete on the international stage.
4: I think Mr. Prize Sport is a homegrown local brand, and so to partner with Team South Africa, it's just a magical fit. And Mr. Prize Sport's role and goal or objective or mission is to make movement accessible for all South Africans. So seeing it from grassroots really all the way to greatness and seeing it on an international stage with the best to the best, with the best South African athletes there are, is just such a huge moment. So it's just a huge moment for us and a really proud moment to see our product on the best of the best, on the biggest stage in the world.
3: Although the new Team South Africa kit has received plenty of praise, supporters will not be able to buy it. Wilm says the kit was designed exclusively for the athletes.
4: Unfortunately not. So this is specific for the athletes and for Team SA, and it won't be available for retail, but definitely something that maybe we should look into.
3: And now into Wimbledon, and more on what we could give you for now is Proteas. The Proteas have been knocked out. They were knocked out by England. The Proteas, and after being knocked out in the semi-final by England, their prize money after the semi-final defeat depends on the specific tournament in question. For the ICC Women's T20 World Cup, losing semi-finalists have been awarded $675,000. In the 2025 Women's 50-over World Cup, losing to India in the final, they received $1.12 million. For a clearer idea of the payout structure and individual player splits from the global events, the ICC T20 World Cup payouts for the most recent T20 World Cup, the total prize money for teams that reached the semi-final stage broke down as follows. Group stage win bonus, teams receive $31,000 for every group match won guaranteed. All participating nations were assured a minimum of $247,000. And the Proteas women reached the ICC Women's T20 World Cup final in 2023 on home soil, and before returning to the title decider in 2024 against New Zealand. Coach Mandla Mashimbi congratulated both England and Australia for earning their places.
5: I just think, you know, in terms of the execution, how they executed the plans from a bowling point of view, and then obviously trusting their ability from a batting point of view. They're the two teams that have been good with those type of things in terms of awareness and for places and actually executing to their plans. And yeah, I guess it worked out for them, and you know, all the best to both teams.
3: Let me end with tennis news. The All England club AELTC is questioning the players' claim that they receive 22% of tournament revenues in prize money from the Men's Association of Tennis Professionals and

0: The Women's Tennis Association tours as the row over their remuneration and welfare rumbles on. For any sports stories that you'd like to share with us, please do send us an email to newsroom@channelafrica.co.za or call us on +27 714 4459. This is Channel Africa Sport with me, Fikile Lungwadi.
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2: Thanks so much, Fikile. 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All right, let's move swiftly into this discussion now. South Africa's telecommunications giant has this week announced the completion of its acquisition of an additional 20% effective stake in Safaricom PLC. Now, this follows the staying of a conservatory order by the Court of Appeal in Kenya on the 26th of June this year, and the fulfillment of all remaining conditions. Now, the transaction, which is valued at $2.1 billion, was first announced in December 2025 and sees Vodacom acquire a 15% share from the government of Kenya. To talk about the significance of this deal, we're now joined on the line from Kenya, specifically Kisumu, by Daniel Omwinde, Channel Africa's East African correspondent. Daniel, a very good evening to you. So this transaction, as we understand it, is valued at a reported 35 billion rand approximately. Talk to us about the importance and the significance of this deal for the continent's telecom sector and capital markets.
3: Well, this is really significant because it's not
2: Daniel? Oh, I think we've just lost Daniel. We'll try and see if we can get him back on the line. Of course, what we are talking about now is that... Okay, Daniel, I think you are back. Just give us the significance of the deal.
3: Well, thank you. This deal actually demonstrates, it's not just about what I was saying, it's not just about Vodacom increasing its stake in Safaricom.
2: Yeah.
3: It is a demonstration that, you know, African companies can execute very large and cross-border corporate transactions. And sometimes this, even being able to do this despite lengthy legal and
2: All right, I think we have lost Daniel once more. We'll see if we can get him back on the line. But as he was saying, that the significance, or part of the significance, of course, of this deal is, of course, showing the capacity and the capability of African countries and African companies acquiring such major transactions. Of course, we're talking about South Africa's telecommunications giant this week announced the completion of its acquisition of an additional 20% effective stake in Safaricom PLC.
4: Ritimus Ikultura. 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Senhoras e senhores, o conceituado Aniano Tamele in the building.
5: Bilini kamina kuna tepu, la kupima ilona, kuva utashona, shakunzi kurana.

0: Ritmos e Cultura com Jacob Tivani. 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
2: David Njumbe, who's a long-serving personal assistant to Tundu Lisu for over 15 years, on the night of 20 May, he survived a shocking abduction attempt just meters from his home. Talk us through what exactly happened on that night.
3: 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I expected to meet such situation for several months since the first attempt to abduct me was 6 months ago. There was a car coming very speedy behind me. I let them go. Instead of going, more than six people came out of that car and attacked me in my and they said police. I started fighting back and they handcuffed me. Immediately they started beating me and one of them was telling me, "You have been running here and there. 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
5: Right, if you want to engage with us, you can catch us on all our social media platforms at Channel Africa on Facebook and at Channel Africa One on all other platforms. Channel Africa, first with the African story globally. All right, let's get into this discussion now. The African Women Chartered Accountants has raised concerns over growing financial barriers that are preventing many young black women from qualifying as chartered accountants. Now, the organization warns that if the funding gap is not addressed, South Africa could face a shortage of governance and accountability, as well as, of course, implications on economic growth. The issues come ahead of the African Women Chartered Accountants annual Women of Substance Conference, where stakeholders from government, business and academia are expected to discuss solutions to strengthen the profession. To unpack the issues, we are now joined by Nomta Makosana, CA South Africa, Non-Executive Director and the Western Cape Chairperson of the African Women Chartered Accountants. Ma'am, a very good evening to you and thank you so much for your time. Let's delve right into some of your concerns. You've described the shortage of funding for aspiring chartered accountants as a pipeline crisis. Speak to us about what this actually means and how serious the problem is, particularly when you look at the future of South African chartered accountants.
6: Good evening, Onati. Thank you for having us. If we just take a step back and we look at it from a tertiary point of view, access to funding for bursaries, for textbooks, for student accommodation is a crisis. We're finding that there just simply isn't enough funding currently for the number of people, particularly African women, who are wanting, who have expressed an interest to become chartered accountants, which is one of our key drivers as AWCA, is that we have a bursary fund to try and help bridge that gap. But as an organization, that's not something we can do alone. And it is a part of a bigger conversation that needs to be had.
5: And speak to us about those barriers. I mean, what are the biggest financial and structural barriers that you are seeing that are preventing particularly young black women from qualifying as CAs?
6: I think, you know, it's like it's almost inherent and like a historical issue, right? Like a lot of African or black women don't come from families that actually can afford to send them to university and pay for their funding. If you look at the cost of a standard degree in South Africa, you're looking at about 100,000 rand for the degree, for your including your raise accommodation and your textbook and your spending money or subsistence allowance. That is not money that the average South African household has, particularly not the black South African household. And so That is issue number one. And then also, even beyond that, when the students are in university and have gotten in, there isn't sufficient support to help an African or a Black girl who is coming from perhaps a rural area where, you know, she hasn't had access to being taught in English and, you know, and now being expected to go into an environment like a UCT or a WITS or UJ and to do this degree without the requisite support.
5: Yeah, I mean, in our intro, we talked about the implications of this, you know, from an economic growth perspective, governance and accountability perspective. When you look at just the economic aspect of it, I mean, South Africa is currently experiencing a modest growth, to put it very mildly. When we see what's happening in some of the inquiries like the Madlanga Commission, governance and accountability have time and time again been called out as this country having a deficit in some of those crucial characteristics. If these challenges are not addressed, what impact could then this have on the country's economy, the country's governance, and of course, just the availability of skilled professionals from a financial perspective?
6: Sure. I think to answer that question, I think the underlying question, I mean, the big issue to consider is you cannot have the majority of your population be African and not have a proportionate representation, right, in the profession. And so currently, African women chartered accountants make up about 11% of the CA stream, of the CA professionals. And if you look at that, and if that continues in this trajectory, you have a risk, really, because chartered accountants are trusted custodians of financial integrity at our organizations. They strengthen, you know, our governance structures, they improve accountability, and they help our organizations make better decisions. And so every time we produce a chartered accountant, that is what we are producing in our market and in our society. And so if you don't have that pipeline, you are weakening your opportunities of building strong governance structures and accountability. And like you said, you know, we're seeing it in the Madlanga Commission, but you need people in those businesses, yeah, in those public institutions and in your economy, yeah, to help frame that space.
5: Yeah, you're about to host the annual Women of Substance Conference. You will have key stakeholders that I would imagine you would want to have these, you know, discussions with and have them address some of these concerns. What are you hoping to achieve just in terms of even outcomes, you know, coming out of that conference? You know what they say about, you know, conferences and some of it just being lip service, given just the challenges of what we are discussing now, which is quite serious, in my view. What are some of those key outcomes that you hope will come out of this conference?
6: Right. So, I mean, I think obviously the first key outcome is access to education, right? So we're really hoping that our stakeholders and our partners and our funders will open their pockets and give some money towards us, towards our bursary fund, right? So we can fund more students. I think to date we funded 35 students last year, and we're funding 35 students this year as well. So that's ideally what we would hope for. But beyond that, we're really hoping and believing and trusting that our stakeholders will create spaces healthy environments where women CAs can thrive, right? So work environments that are healthy, spaces where women aren't silenced, spaces where chartered accountants are actually allowed to, or encouraged really, to speak out and act with integrity and call out, you know, things that need to be changed and things that need to be improved. Mm-hmm. And so we're really hoping that from, yes, there's a financial aspect of it, but also forward-looking, the more tangible and the more softer side is, we hope our stakeholders will build spaces that encourage growth.
5: All right, Namita, unfortunately, we have run out of time, but great chatting to you. And hopefully next time we chat, we'll talk about how to encourage those that do aspire to become chartered accountants. But thank you so much for your time. Really do appreciate it. Nomta Makosazana, a non-executive director and Western Cape chairperson of the African Women Chartered Accountants.
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5: But of course, we give you a sense of what else is coming up after Africa in Business. Mada Piri joining me now. Mada, good evening to you. What's coming up?
7: Good evening, ma'am. Evening, the Friday one.
5: Absolutely, Mada. Thank you so much for that. Well, we continue then, of course, to give you just some of the key focus areas right here on the show. Let's take a quick break and we'll be back with more for you.
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2: 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On the night of 20 May, he survived a shocking abduction attempt just meters from his home. 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
3: It is something that happened in my head. I expected to meet such situation for several months since the first attempt to abduct me was 6 months ago. 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I let them go. Instead of going, more than six people came out of that car and attacked me in my and they said they are police. I started fighting back and they handcuffed me. Immediately they started beating me and one of them was telling me, you have been running here and there. 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
5: All right, it is 7 minutes before 7 o'clock. Let's get to this discussion. The recent protests in South Africa against undocumented foreign nationals working in the country have evoked memories of the July 2021 unrest, which saw looting at a massive scale around the country. Of course, worries around investor confidence and economic recovery may be felt years later following the recent protests. The big question is, what lessons have been learned as a country? Well, to talk us about the importance of risk mitigation and business continuity planning, we're now joined by Muzi Dlaza, Executive Manager, Stakeholder Management at the South African Special Risk Insurance Association. Muzi, a very good evening to you. As we reflect on the June 30th date, it has come and gone. As an industry, what were some of your key concerns, you know, building up to June 30th and the deadline that was set by the people behind these protests?
9: Thank you. Thank you for having me, Bonatti. The most important thing to start with is that the right to protest in South Africa is protected. But obviously it comes with a responsibility of doing it in a way that is peaceful. So obviously the destruction then of property that comes normally with events like this is what really concerns us the most. So we were concerned about, obviously, things like that. But I think the most important thing is that we were comforted by the fact that these protests, they have a face, they have a motive, and they have a specific outcome that they're expecting. Unlike July 2021, where there was no specific voice, there was no specific face. It was more de-individuated. So those are the dangerous type of protests. So for this one, we were concerned, of course. We got in touch with all other stakeholders, like the security clusters, the police and the army as well. But most importantly, we encouraged the state to get in touch with the organizers so that there could be a negotiated type of outcome.
5: Yeah, I mean, just talking about July 2021, we know that more than 300 lives were lost there. Thousands of businesses were destroyed and damaged. Supply chains were disrupted. This time around, 220 demonstrations were held across the country. 208 of them were declared peaceful by the South African Police Service, as well as the cluster, the security cluster system. But in terms of just investor confidence, I mean, I would imagine that it has a great impact on economic growth. What is to be done to just tone down some of those concerns, whilst also acknowledging that there are systemic issues in the country? And as you've said, South Africans have every right to exercise their constitutional rights to protest.
9: Yeah, the most important thing as well is that I saw some of the Africa channels where they were talking about South Africa. The expectation was that there was going to be chaos. And I think the way that we responded, particularly the police this time, whereas in 2021, if you remember, they were the ones that were criticized quite a lot. But this time we saw a difference in response. And the international markets, as well as investors in general, they look for stability. They look for at least a response should there be a threat of any kind. I think this particular event, having been so peaceful when there was an expectation of escalation to damage, I think it's a positive spin on the other hand, because for every disaster, there's generally something to look forward to and to celebrate. I think that's one of those things. I think South Africans really demonstrated that they understand what their right to protest means, and that it's counterintuitive to destroy your own properties, particularly in communities that you live in, and expect a different outcome. So I think it's pretty positive. And I think there is a chance that investors who are out there, knowing that FASA is also there, might be tempted to want to invest into South Africa.
5: In 30 seconds, Muzi, if you can just talk to us about, as we look forward, you know, in terms of a dialogue, but also addressing some of these issues, what will it take for government, for leaders to be more proactive as opposed to be reactive going forward? And how would you, as Sasria, play a role there?
9: I think it goes both ways. There's a big responsibility on the state in order to be able to go back down to the level of society members to try and understand what the pressures are, because there are various threat multipliers like high unemployment rate, you know, things not going well. Those are the things that exacerbate situations. But when people are protesting about or dissenting about something that is real to them, it is often advisable for the state to go back to their level and understand what that is and find ways of addressing that. And at the same time, for society as well, to be open to giving the state a chance. And so I think it's a both way type of thing. But for us as a state, as an entity that looks at social risks in general, we often like to get involved in activities that, you know, put us in a position where we can get to understand what society need in particular or the things that they're dissenting about. So I think it's both ways, state as well as civil society's responsibility.
5: Yeah, definitely a lot of work still needed to be done. But Muzi, thank you so much for your comments and your time here on the program. Muzi Dladla, Executive Manager, Stakeholder Management at the South African Special Risk Insurance Association. Well, it is just a few seconds before 7 o'clock. This is where we say our goodbyes. Thank you so much for watching, for tuning in. Thank you so much to Lebo and Tando, as well as the rest of the team right here on Africa in Business on Channel Africa. From me, Unathi Bagyashe, and the team, Kamnandi.
10: Chaka chino cha 2026 tikuba siraninkani za chikoka za mu Africa. 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
3: Yesterday we were at the Musina Repatriation Center. The officials of the Malawi High Commission, they decided they are going to sleep, whereas the officials of Home Affairs, PMA, and all parties in South Africa work 24 hours non-sleep to process the Malawian nationals. We do not know what is the number that is coming through. When we think we're in progress, more numbers are coming through. And that's why we sent DECO to interact with the Malawi High Commission to make sure that their officials are available 24/7. Because the challenge with Malawi is that Malawians don't even have papers. They are being issued what is called collective passport so that they can leave. So without the Malawian High Commission being available 24/7 to help us to process, there won't be papers for them to exit the country.
1: Nthambi yoona ngozi zogwa mwadzidzidzi ya Dortmund mtsiko la Malawi yati pofika pa 1 July boma lakwanitsa kubweretsa anthu okwana 21,000 kuchokera mtsiko la South Africa ndipo awiri amwalira asanafike kwawo. 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
4: When you see the way DRC is losing the game, when you see how Senegal is losing the game, it's just losing the focus, losing the concentration. And we had also those moments, beginning of the game, the last game, end of the game. So this is something I think, a little bit, how could I say it, African teams are suffering from that, keeping the focus from 90 minutes or for 120 minutes.
3: Potsatira momwe timu ya mpira wa miendo ya dziko la South Africa yachitira pa mpikisano wa FIFA World Cup wa chaka chino, Hugo Brusi, mphunzisi wa timuyo, wanena kuti cholinga chawo chosatira chiyenera kukhala kupambana mpikisano wa Africa Cup of Nations AFCON omwe ukubwera pamodzi ndi kukwanisa kulowa mu mpikisano wa FIFA World Cup wa chaka cha 2030. 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
2: And just like that, it's 9 o'clock Central Africa time. It's Friday, the 3rd of July, 2026. Welcome to Africa World Hour on Channel Africa with myself, Mposi Tole. It's an absolute pleasure to be in your company this evening. Let's take a look at what's coming up in this hour.
3: Used well, AI could be the most powerful engine for development, speeding the world's progress on everything from health and hunger to learning and climate.
2: A new UN report finds the potential benefits of artificial intelligence are enormous. And
3: used well, AI could be the most powerful engine for development, speeding the world's progress on everything from health and hunger to learning and climate.
2: Nigeria's currency is showing signs of continued stability against the US dollar. 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
2: Let's take a look at the question for Africa World Hour this evening. 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Today's question: a new United Nations report has found that the potential benefits of artificial intelligence are absolutely enormous if deployed and, of course, applied thoughtfully, but warns that rapid, unchecked deployment of the technology at scale also presents considerable risks. 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Hashtag Africa World Hour. 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
2: Let's jump straight into stories making headlines this evening, where we give you a snapshot of some of the leading stories of the day. Starting off with the UN Human Rights Chief warning that a catastrophe is unfolding in South Sudan's Kordofan state. Volker Turk says it involves the paramilitary rapid support forces executions, torture and sexual violence. Addressing an emergency session of the UN's Human Rights Council, he called to discuss Sudan's civil war. Turk says that for 18 months, civilians in the state have been subjected to siege-like conditions. He says that they include drone strikes that the RSF and the Sudanese government forces have both perpetrated.
4: These attacks and fuel shortages have a compound impact, making it difficult for civilians to access clean water, food, transport, and healthcare, and to communicate with each other and the outside world. Shortages of clean water are reaching a critical point in Al Obeid.
2: Moving to Iran, the president has paid his respects to the country's late supreme leader, Ayatollah Khamenei, at the Grand Masala Mosque in Tehran. His coffin is on display, along with those of four family members killed with him at the start of the war launched by the US and Israel in February. Millions of people, including foreign dignitaries, are expected to attend Saturday's official ceremony. Here's the BBC's Caroline Hawley.
5: In central Tehran, prayers were said for the late supreme leader as mourners and dignitaries filed into a vast hall where five coffins lay covered in the flag of the Islamic Republic. It's more than 4 months since Israel and the US attacked Iran, killing Ali Khamenei, along with his daughter, son-in-law, baby granddaughter, and wife of his son Mujtaba, who succeeded him as supreme leader. Mujtaba Khamenei, reported to have been injured in the same airstrike, has not been seen in public since he took office.
2: Now, South Africa's president, Cyril Ramaphosa, has visited the Congo's National Institute of Biomedical Research to discuss the Ebola outbreak with President Felix Tshisekedi. The visit comes as the Democratic Republic of Congo battles an outbreak of the rare Bundibugyo Ebola strain that's infected more than 1,400 people and killed 438. The World Health Organization launched the first clinical trial of experimental treatments this week for the virus, which has no approved vaccines or therapies. And the South African government has deployed more than 3,000 soldiers nationwide. This is to bolster security and support police this month during anti-illegal migrant protests that organizers have vowed to hold every week. Protesters marched across the country on Tuesday to force government to take decisive action on migration. The marches, which saw thousands take to the streets in seven of the country's nine provinces, were relatively peaceful. Civic movements have vowed to march every Thursday to press demands for the government to take a tougher stance on undocumented foreign nationals. In the letter sent to Parliamentary Speaker, Ramaphosa said deployment of 3,405 troops had been deployed.
6: Police in Islamabad arrested five people, including three Chinese nationals, last week for their alleged involvement in the illegal sale of human organs. The suspects bought the placentas from hospitals in Islamabad and Rawalpindi at nearly $3 per piece. The placentas were meant to be exported to be made into anti-aging injections. An official told the BBC this was the first time they had uncovered an organized international network dealing with human placentas.
2: Okay, so that soundbite was the BBC's Anbarasan Ethi Rajan, who was talking about Pakistani officials investigating a syndicate suspected of smuggling human placenta from hospitals to make anti-aging injections. The Federal Investigations Agency has accused the ring of buying 200 kilograms of the organ each month to be dried, processed and exported. And that's how we come to the end of Stories Making Headlines.
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2: So let's remind you of the question that we've put out for you this evening, where we are talking about the new United Nations report, which has found that the potential benefits of artificial intelligence are absolutely enormous if deployed and applied thoughtfully, but warns that rapid, unchecked deployment of the technology at scale also presents a considerable amount of risk. Do you agree with this report on the benefits of AI? I'd love to hear from you. Share your thoughts with me in the comments or send a voice note on our WhatsApp line. That's +27832886684 +27832886684. Your voice matters. 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
2: Right, let's take you here where Mozambique's President Daniel Chapo is in Tanzania on a three-day working visit. This is up until the 4th. During this visit, Chapo will hold high-level bilateral talks with Tanzanian President Samia Suluhu Hassan, focusing on strengthening economic cooperation and trade. Additionally, President Chapo will serve as the guest of honor at the 50th Dar es Salaam International Trade Fair, which is expected to attract numerous exhibitors and investors for both countries. For more on this, we're joined by Dr. Wilker Diaz, who's a political analyst in Mozambique. Dr. Diaz, a very good evening to you. Thank you so much for your time and welcome.
13: Good evening and thank you so much.
2: As we get a sense of the bigger picture here, how important is this visit by President Daniel Chapo for both countries? Because it's his first official visit to Tanzania, and it comes at a time where both countries are looking to accelerate economic growth.
13: So I think Tanzania is one very good and hold partner from Mozambique. So that is the principal reason for historic reasons to the fight against the colonialism and etc. It's one of the very, very big factor to have Daniel Chapo on that side and to try to create the good conditions for the both country. I think if you look this the speech of the Daniel Chapo at this moment, he said it's important to make the transformation for the our materials, our resources here before to send to the other countries. The exportation, we need to prepare first, need to make some investments in the our industrial sector, the manufacturing sector, and etc. So it's a very good point, but it's not a realistic point. Because if you look for the, our countries, particularly in Mozambique, the most part of the resources we export in before the transformation. So that is the reason, for example, to we don't have access for more jobs opportunity. That is the one focus. And he said maybe if we make the transformation here before to export our products, maybe we create a job opportunity, but this is not a reality here. We have a good speech, but in the reality we have a different ways.
2: Yeah, because we essentially know that diplomatic relations between the two neighboring countries remain historic and cordial, but of course their commercial relationship continues to operate well below its full potential, as you bring to the fore, with the trade balance consistently favoring Tanzania. Do you think President Chapo will want to have this aspect addressed in terms of that imbalance?
13: Yeah, I think it's not that message is not only for Tanzania, mm-hmm. but it's for the mass part of the countries across our region, the SADC region, because that problem, if you look, is not between Mozambique and Tanzania. If you look Mozambique to Malawi, Mozambique to Zambia, and etc., we don't explore our corridor to try to create the best opportunity, the transformation, the industrialization of our countries. And we have a lot of resources here, and maybe we can explore more that resources. But for to have that type of things, I think we need to collaborate it. We need to cooperate it, not only for the historic, about the historic period, in the Independence Day, for example, to send invitation to participate in the official ceremonies or something like that. Mm. It's important to the time to try to sit and discuss the future and create one strong corridor. If we don't make that things, I think we will live in speech all years and never change the way of the water.
2: Yeah, because one would expect practical measures that perhaps could help unlock greater cross-border trade and investment. The other aspect is that we know that President Chapo is going to be participating as a guest of honor at the Dar es Salaam International Trade Fair, which places Mozambique firmly in front of regional and international investors. How significant is this platform for attracting investment into Mozambique, particularly as the country really seeks to diversify its economy?
13: Yes, I think that type of things happen in one, I think, complicated moment for the Mozambican economy, because we are facing, I think, 1 year ago, the demonstration, and it's one time to try to catch the trust of the international investors here in Mozambique, but in particularly in the region, mm-hmm. Because it's not only the problem of Mozambique. We saw the same problem in the democratic problems in Tanzania too. I think on that, to both sides, they are brothers, because we are facing the demonstration on the last year, or before the last year. So that is the reason sometimes it's one form to try to give some type of power to Tanzania, and Tanzania give some other power to Mozambique in that complicated moment. So it's important to try to catch the attention, but I think it's not enough if we have that attention to the diplomatic position in the economy. Mm-hmm. It's important to make one conjugation with the other parts, for example, to try to catch the attention what's happening about the human rights. We are give the accountability on the other side. Maybe can work on that both area together to try to catch the attention of the other investor, and to show the Mozambique and the Tanzania is the best place to make the investment, because right now we have that stability.
2: Mm. And if we have to perhaps factor in on what will happen beyond this visit, I mean, what would success actually look like? Because are we expecting or looking for concrete agreements to be sealed and clinched at this point with measurable economic impact? Or is this a matter or an instance where the foundation is being laid for deeper strategic partnerships in the near future?
13: Yes, I think the concretely things, it's maybe it will be a little bit difficult to have at this moment, because less, like I said, the most part of the international investors at this moment, they make the consultation work before to make that investment in Mozambique, for example. If you need to explore in the mineral area, they make one consultation work first to try to see how many conflicts we have, how many people have that benefit. If we don't have good information about it, and maybe they leave the investment in our country because it's not safe. Yeah. So I think the security is the first thing that countries are search first before to make that investment. And at this moment, I think we don't have a good picture, not because the demonstration, but if you look, we have the other companies here, international companies, who don't give, or the government don't allocate it, their financial resources of that companies to try to develop some village. Mm. And we have the terrorism in Cabo Delgado in the other side, for example. We have the police violence in the different perspectives in our country. For example, on the last month, more than 7 people are shooting by the police in the unnecessary events. So that is that point created some problems to have investments in our country. So that is the reason I said the most part of the time, Mozambique right now tried to have that diplomatic or economic diplomatic side, but it's not enough. We need to try to conjugate it the other side to have more investment here. Yeah.
2: Thank you very much. Thank you for rounding and summing that up for us. Of course, taking stock of the political climate as well as addressing some of the socioeconomic problems in order to give the country a cash injection insofar as investment is concerned. Dr. Wolker Diaz, a political analyst in Mozambique.
8: Madapiri Bazoshitika. 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
2: Let's take you here, where a new United Nations report has found that the potential benefits of artificial intelligence are enormous if deployed and applied thoughtfully, but warns that rapid, unchecked deployment of the technology at scale also presents considerable risks. This is among the findings of a preliminary report released by the UN Independent International Scientific Panel on Artificial Intelligence, appointed by the General Assembly in February, that warns that reliable methods of retaining control over highly autonomous AI systems were lacking. As AI capabilities continue to grow, among the core challenges the panel sought to address was to better understand what the stakes were for decisions being made around the world. Our correspondent, Sean Bryce Peace, sent us this report from New York.
16: It's the first report produced by the 40-person panel of scientists and experts that includes University of Pretoria Professor Vukosi Marivate, and produced findings across several key domains, including the advances in AI and trajectories, its societal applications, for example, in science, health and education, but also the economic, human rights and governance implications, among others. Listen to UN Secretary General Antonio Guterres.
3: Their assessment goes to every government, and it is open to the public for everyone to see. Their report is honest about the extraordinary promise of this technology. Used well, AI could be the most powerful engine for development, speeding the world's progress on everything from health and hunger to learning and climate. But the panel is just as clear-eyed about the harm artificial intelligence can cause.
16: The panel warns that while AI makes it easier to produce and target persuasive content, the gap between rapidly improving capabilities and effective risk management methods may lead to catastrophic outcomes.
3: Let me draw a single lesson. The more AI advances without shared rules, the less say governments and people will have in the outcome. So my message to governments is simple: do not wait. Soon, I will set out proposals to help countries build the capacity to adequately deal with this technology and share in its rewards. The Summit of the Future asked whether international cooperation could keep pace with the speed of technology. Today offers one answer. The science is here. We can no longer say we did not know. What we do with it is now up to all of us.
16: The panel co-chairs further warn that AI capabilities were outpacing both scientific understanding and governments' abilities to adapt, highlighting urgent need for global policymakers to understand these systems. Panel co-chair, Professor Yushua Bengio.
17: The goal is not to make recommendations, but to ensure policy decisions are informed by the highest standards of scientific integrity, regardless of external pressures and preferences. So that's our mission. And I believe it is of the utmost importance at this point in time, because AI and the time in which we are now represents a turning point. It's about the growing intelligence of machines. And you have to realize that intelligence gives power. As this power grows, it can unlock great benefits if we act wisely. But it can also lead to many perils.
16: Listen also to the other co-chair, Filipino journalist and Nobel Peace Prize laureate Maria Ressa.
18: Three headlines: pace is not slowing, the power is concentrating, and control is not guaranteed. The United States alone accounts for 75% of the computing power in the world's largest AI clusters. And control is not guaranteed. No expert today can promise you that the most advanced systems will do what you instruct it to do. And Yashua can tell you more. In laboratory settings, these systems have already been shown to deceive and to resist being shut down.
16: The report sounding the alarm that the concentration of AI capabilities in a small number of firms and countries could enable authoritarian capture and undermine democratic accountability. The inaugural session of the Global Dialogue of AI Governance takes place in Geneva, Switzerland next week, a multi-stakeholder forum bringing together all 193 UN member states, along with industry, academia, civil society, and technical experts. The forum is intended to help countries coordinate on AI policy, exchange best practices, and reduce fragmentation between different national and regional regulatory approaches. And if the panel's report teaches us anything, it's that time is of the essence. I'm Sherman Brice-Pease in New York.
2: Now, Nigeria's currency is showing signs of continued stability against the US dollar, with the official exchange rate remaining largely steady. This is following the recent reforms by the Central Bank of Nigeria. While the official market is benefiting from improved liquidity and transparency, the parallel market continues to trade at a slight premium. Our economics reporter, Innocent Samosa, has the details.
19: The Nigerian Naira has maintained a relatively stable position against the US dollar in the official foreign exchange market, trading at around 1,380 Naira to the US dollar as of 1st July. Economist and Managing Director, CEO of Timeline Consult Limited, Shoaibi Idris, says it is still too early to determine whether the Naira's recent stability can be sustained in the months ahead.
20: A stability in foreign exchange, relationship between a local currency and its international, currencies will posit that inflation is likely going to be stable and possibly even come down interest rate might have to also head south. They might have to come down. Stability is one of the best things because investors are then able to plan, they are able to predict the future, and they are able to compute and do the numbers to forecast what kind of profitability they will be able to make. And then with those forecast figures, they will then be able to make investment decisions.
19: What does the current exchange rate mean for inflation, investment, and Nigeria's broader economic outlook? Idris shares his thoughts.
20: Your guess is as good as mine. Predicting future is extremely difficult, but economic as well as financial analysts always try to forecast the possibility of events happening or not happening. When you dimension the foreign exchange inflow into the country, fundamentally, there is a bit of what we call hot money into Nigeria.
19: Meanwhile, CEO of Megastar Media Communications, Adeniyi Efetayo, says the Naira sustained stability is expected to strengthen confidence in the economy and contribute to broader economic stability across the country. The
0: current exchange rate means for inflation, investment, and Nigerian broader economy outlook. Yes, of course, exchange rate can only bring about stability. And so if you know for those investors who take loan to invest, they know that they can borrow at a certain rate and the next morning the thing has gone up so wide that they need to pay through their nose. So what I'm trying to say is that they know that there's stability in our forex exchange. Yeah, there's stability in our forex exchange.
19: For Channel Africa News, I'm Innocent Samosa in Johannesburg, South Africa.
2: Now, the Times Higher Education Sustainability Impact Ratings 2026 sees the University of South Africa, UNISA, moving into the 401 to 600 band to in terms of its performance on sustainability.

0: having improved its position in this year's rankings. But beyond that headline, why should students, academics, or even policymakers pay attention to this ranking?
1: This ranking is a unique ranking, unlike any other ranking, because it focuses on the Sustainable Development Goals, the UN SDGs. And you know that the UN formulated those SDGs looking at the societal challenges. Mm-hmm. So if a university is ranked on that and is ranked high, it means that it is addressing societal challenges that are affecting the communities, meaning that these are relevant issues that needs to be addressed.
0: So the rankings, to my understanding and how you're explaining it, go beyond academic excellence. They're assessing how universities essentially contribute to the UN Sustainable Development Goals. Which areas do you believe have driven UNISA's stronger performance this year as you speak about societal challenges and the issues affecting day-to-day life?
1: The Times Higher Education Rankings, what they are normally looking at, they look at it because of the, there are 17 SDGs. The compulsory one is the one for partnership, SDG 17. Then they look at the three top three in each institution, and that's how they rank the universities. But from our side, the one that we performed really good is the SDG 4, SDG 5, SDG 6, and SDG 16. Those are top for us. It's quality education, gender equality, clean water and sanitation, as well as affordable and clean energy, and the last one, peace, justice, and strong institution. So for us, I would say the SDG 6, the clean water and sanitation, mm-hmm. water is a problem in South Africa. Is a water scarcity country, mm-hmm. and the research that we are doing on water, it helps the society to be able to access water.
0: Mm. What about gender equality? What strides have we made in that space?
1: Yeah, with the gender equality, we know that the challenges that the country is facing with this, and then we normally just make it come December, it is when we really focus on this. Mm-hmm. But at UNISA, we realize that this is a societal challenge in South Africa and beyond. So when we instituted what we call 10 catalytic niche areas, of which some are related to these SDGs. One of those was study gender studies, was study theorization, mm-hmm. which gender equality falls within that. So we were required, in order to optimize that catalytic niche area, we had to develop programs, do research. Then we are having a master's program in gender studies. Wow. Which encompasses all the gender studies, not only the women, but even the feminism and all the other issues relating to gender.
0: Mm. Peace, justice, and institution, especially looking at the current political dynamics and the climate at the moment. I mean, just this week, the SANDF was brought out into the streets of the country across all provinces.
1: Yes, this one is one of the important one with the current geopolitics. Mm-hmm. As you see, even the current the war that was raging in the Middle East,
0: yeah.
1: and the challenges that we are having in South Africa, to the extent that the Defence Force is also required to go into the street to help maintain peace. So these are some of the programs that we also introduced within our university and the research that we are doing along this thematic area of peace, justice, and building strong institutions and leadership as well.
0: Yeah, because sustainability in itself is increasingly becoming a competitive advantage for universities when, you know, attracting students or researchers and, of course, funding. How important are rankings like these in strengthening the institution's global reputation and, of course, attracting international partnerships?

0: is very important because people, institutions are always wanting to be associated with the best. And if you they see that you are moving towards the right trajectory in the right direction, we are highly likely to attract more funding to solve the problems. And also because SDG 17 itself is about partnership, which is it encourages collaboration so that we don't do things in silos. Mm-hmm. As in the African proverb that says that if you want to go far, we have to go together.
1: Yeah.
0: And this partnership, it helps because there's also what I will call cross-fertilization of ideas. If there is a cross-fertilization of ideas, we are able to solve problem quicker, and we're also able to share equipment and infrastructure. I was just giving an example to the other person that if you we have to do the automation, for example, and we have a digitization machine. Mm-hmm. If UNITA has it, the next university in Pretoria, they should be able to use it without going to buy the same equipment and then buy the other one that we need. So we start locally, regionally, continentally, and globally.
1: And I suppose that now helps position UNISA to contribute to South Africa's development priorities and, of course, the broader African continent.
0: Indeed. And as you look at the way one of the issues that, although we were not ranked high in that one of the infrastructure, with the infrastructure that we are developing at the university, we are also helping the country in a way. Mm-hmm. For example, the acquisition of the experimental farm in itself, we are able to teach our students in our own facilities without going out to us. So if, when the students register with us in that in agriculture or any farm-related activities, we are able to also assist them in that regard. And we are partnering with the private sector as well in that regard so that the students can get the maximum benefit for our studies.
1: Absolutely phenomenal. Thank you so much for speaking to us this evening. Professor Mpongwepe, who's Acting Vice Principal for Research, Postgraduate Studies, Innovation and Commercialization at the University of South Africa, speaking of sustainability and the impact of such a ranking on the institution.
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0: We have our golden girl. 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
4: Right. We, of course, take a look at some of the questions that we put forward for you this evening, giving you a sense of trying to get a sense of understanding from your end when it comes to the role of artificial intelligence. Of course, as we ask you the question on Africa World Hour this evening, looking at the impact of AI, we've just heard that a new United Nations report has found the potential benefits of artificial intelligence are enormous if deployed and applied thoughtfully, but warns that rapid unchecked deployment of the technology at scale also presents considerable risks. What are your thoughts? We'd love to hear from you, engage with the question as we put it forward to you, and what your thoughts are around the topic. Do you agree with this report on the benefits of AI? Share your thoughts with me in the comments or send a voice note on our WhatsApp line. That's +27 83 288 6684. Your voice matters. Let Africa hear you. Hashtag Africa World Hour. 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
4: Now, South Africa's Gauteng provincial government says unlocking the full potential of the province's agro-processing sector will require greater investment, improved access to finance, and stronger support for entrepreneurs. Stakeholders gathered at the Gauteng Agro-Processing Convention and Expo to explore ways of accelerating the sector's growth, strengthening regulatory compliance, and expanding access to both domestic and international markets. Channel Africa's Lebogang Mabanje reports.
5: Agro-processing is increasingly being viewed as a key driver of economic growth, job creation and food security in the Gauteng province. But despite its potential, industry players say entrepreneurs continue to face significant barriers when trying to grow their businesses and access larger markets. Gauteng MEC for Agriculture and Rural Development, Fuyiswa Ramokgopa, says agro-processing offers opportunities for entrepreneurs at all levels, but scaling a business remains a major challenge.
6: It's an interesting industry because, you know, as a subset of the manufacturing sector, it is what I often like to say is the most democratic. You can start today in your kitchen. At the point when people want to scale and they want to go into mainstream retail, or they want to export, or they want to actually now access consumer markets, there are a number of challenges that people face. One of which, of course, is, you know, just working capital. The ability to actually scale up requires you to have access to that capital. Another big issue, of course, is more around the compliance requirements.
5: To help address those challenges, the Gauteng Department of Agriculture and Rural Development has partnered with the National Empowerment Fund to provide blended financing that combines grants with commercial funding, reducing the risk for entrepreneurs seeking to expand their businesses. Chairperson of the National Empowerment Fund, Dr. Ntabiseng Moleko, says the partnership will enable more entrepreneurs to access funding and grow the sector.
7: As the NEF, we have a partnership with the entire department. We have joint memorandum and an agreement to co-finance in a blended agreement format. They are entrepreneurs in the Gauteng region. And this helps us a lot with de-risking. So my takeaway is that we're going to continue to finance more entrepreneurs. I think the Gauteng government is serious about developing entrepreneurs in this space, because without this grant facility, it's not possible to de-risk the onset and the uptake of more entrepreneurs.
5: Industry representatives also highlighted progress in expanding export opportunities for South African farmers, particularly in the red meat sector, following changes to export certification requirements linked to food and mouth disease management. General Manager of the Red Meat Abattoir Association, Dr. Gerard Nietling, says that the new export arrangements have significantly improved market access for farmers.
8: With the outbreak of foot and mouth disease, we were actually in a position to renegotiate our export certificates to the Middle East, as an example. And with our previous policies with around foot and mouth disease, we're very restricted to the rural community and our rural farmers with regard to market access. The new certificates that is now in place since the beginning of this year has actually now made it possible for any farmer, provided that he has vaccinated his animal, for that animal to, within 30 days thereafter, to enter the export market. That was not possible.
5: Delegates at the convention say improving access to finance, simplifying compliance requirements, and strengthening export opportunities will be critical to unlocking the growth potential of Gauteng's agro-processing industry and creating sustainable jobs across the province. Reporting for Channel Africa, I am Lebogang Mabange in Johannesburg, South Africa.
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4: Right, let's give you a sense of what you can expect at the top of the hour with Tich Mataz standing by to give you a sense of what is coming up this evening on African Diaries. Tich, I hope you're well. Good evening to you. What can we expect? Okay, I think we might have to catch up with Tich a little bit later, but for now, let's take you here, where a group of refugees and asylum seekers in South Africa have spent the past 7 weeks camped outside a government refugee reception office in the eastern city of Durban, saying they fear returning to their communities following rising tensions over undocumented migrants. The Eteguini municipality, which governs Durban, has told the group to leave the site and return to their communities or face possible repatriation. Talisha Naidu has the story.
11: Dozens of refugees and asylum seekers remain camped on the pavement outside the Department of Home Affairs Refugee Office in Durban. The group says they were forced to flee communities across the Itakweni municipality after allegedly facing threats and intimidation during recent anti-undocumented foreign national protests. They insist returning to their communities will place their lives at risk. 33-year-old Princess Adje, who is originally from the Democratic Republic of Congo and has lived in South Africa for almost 3 decades, says the group was promised assistance, but has instead been left stranded.
12: They were attacking us at our workplaces and at home as well, where we stay. So we decided to go to Durban Central. Then the mayor came in. He said he wants to verify all our documents if we are verified. We are all documented. He promised that they are going to give us shelter. He didn't. They didn't do anything for us. We've been here for almost 7 weeks on the streets. Now they're telling us to leave and go back to the community. How? We're not working. We can't pay our rent. Now, which community are you going back when you don't have jobs? So now they should give us shelter let's sit in the shelter for everything to go down, and then we'll look for a way forward to create another job because we've got our skills off our hands.
11: The group says weeks on the streets have taken a heavy toll on them. Many are sleeping in the open with children while relying on donations for food. Adjay also claims that they are regularly targeted by criminals.
12: It's been very terrible. Even the paras are stealing our stuffs now. When you sleep, you wake up, the para take your bag. I'm an example. The paras took the whole of my bag, my cosmetics, everything went. So we're sleeping outside, it's very terrible. It's raining. Every time when it's raining, we are in this rain. There are kids here, pregnant women, old women. People are sick every day. It's very terrible out here. It's just not good.
11: 19-year-old Riziki Abdul, who came to South Africa from Burundi as a child, says she never imagined she would find herself homeless in the country she now considers home.
13: Well, I didn't expect anything like this would have happened here. We were okay that side on Umbila. Everything was perfectly fine. And then suddenly people just started changing. Even the people close to us also started changing. It's been bad because sleeping outside and in this cold of winter, I got sick, the baby got sick, and we have nowhere to sleep. The toilets are not sanitary for us to also use. There's no water. It's very bad because some of us, like, grew here. If we had to go home, we don't know where we would go. We grew up here. This is all we know. This is like home.
11: Meanwhile, Itakweni Mayor Cyril Xaba has issued the group with a firm ultimatum. Either return to the communities they left or leave the country. Xaba says the municipality cannot afford shelter for the group, while the city is already struggling to meet the needs of vulnerable South Africans.
14: Well, we've given them the ultimatum, but it doesn't mean that we are disregarding the problem, and they are breaking the laws of the country. And if you are a refugee, and you must observe the laws of the host country. Failing that, if you risk to be deported, and as it were.
11: The refugees, however, maintain that they are legally documented and say they will continue appealing to the government for temporary accommodation until they believe it is safe to return to their communities. Talisha Naidu, SABC News, Durban.
4: Right, let's bring you up to speed now with what you can expect on African Diaries this evening. Titch Mataz standing by. Titch, a very good evening to you. What is coming up on the show?
15: Hey, Impo, how you doing? Thank God it's Friday. It's going to be a massive show. You know, the party begins right here, straight after 10. On the show tonight, taking the power seat this evening is Nino Frisco. He's a groundbreaking South African artist from Bethlehem, Free State, known for his unapologetic authenticity and genre-defining sound. He's been inspired by the likes of Kendrick Lamar, Kolichana, Pharrell and Cardi B, to name but a few. We also have the Artbeat Entertainment News. Take a look at what's been going on for the last 7 days on the African continent. And before the night is over tonight, we have the Party Mix with the one and only DJ Notehead. So I hope you remembered your dancing shoes, Mpo.
4: I've always got my dancing shoes, Titch. I hope that you will be cheering me on as I dance. Thank you very much. African Diaries, a very exciting lineup this evening with Titch Mataz.
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4: Now, the African National Congress, the largest party in South Africa's government of national unity, has called for a continent-wide approach to migration, saying law enforcement alone cannot address the issue. Speaking in Johannesburg, the ANC Secretary General, Fikile Mbalula, urged the African Union to adopt a migration compact, arguing that conflict, climate change, economic inequality are driving migration across the continent. Busi Wubela has the story.
16: ANC Secretary General Fikile Mbalula says a continental compact on migration must address the drivers of the migration crisis by accelerating the African Continental Free Trade Area, reinforcing Africa's peace and security architecture, and financing climate adaptation.
17: The compact asks African states to move from a fragmented and reactive posture to a coherent framework of binding commitments, closing the gaps in our legal architecture through universal accession to the refugee, migrant worker, and Statelessness Conventions, building the operational machinery the continent has long backed, from an African refugee responsibility allocation mechanism to a continental migration data platform and an orderly prisoner repatriation protocol, establishing a continental burden and responsibility sharing fund so that receiving states no longer carry the weight alone.
16: Balula has rejected the oft-repeated narrative advanced by opposition parties that the ANC has done nothing to deal with the challenges of illegal immigration. Speaking of the DA, he said the following.
17: When the ANC brought the Border Management Authority to Parliament, the very agency that today hardens our borders, it was opposed by the Democratic Alliance and delayed by others in that house. It is an easy thing to shout about borders on a march. It is another thing entirely to vote to secure them. DA is very fast to claim victories. They met with Jacinda and his group in secret. They've never raised their voice. Where people were being attacked right in the city of Cape Town, I never saw even the mayor of the DA in the forefront.
16: The ANC Secretary General also tackled the EFF, labeling it politically opportunistic.
17: In January 2022, the economic freedom fighters and their leader, Mr. Julius Malema, marched into restaurants beginning at the Mall of Africa to inspect how many South Africans and how many foreigners were employed, demanding a 60-40 quota of locals to migrants. That theater, the party posing as the enforcer, howling the foreign worker into the spotlight, helped to normalize the very targeting of the vulnerable that we now see on our streets. Today, the same party wishes to wrap itself in the flag of Pan-Africanism. The record says otherwise. You cannot light the match in 2022 and profess shock at the fire in 2026.
16: Balula has continued to insist that the MK party, led by former President Jacob Zuma, lies at the center of fanning the flames of discontent with regards to immigration in the country, saying it mobilized around the 30 June so-called national shutdown. In other news, the ANC has thrown its weight behind the new Minister of Social Development, Dina Pule, and affirmed President Cyril Ramaphosa's prerogative to appoint her to his executive. Pule was sacked as Communications Minister in 2013 over ethical concerns, but Mbalula says she has taken accountability for her past actions.
17: The people of South Africa do not hand down life sentences. Least of all, where there has been accountability, redress, and correction. Comrade Pule faced a process more than a decade ago. She was sanctioned by that process, and she accepted the consequences. She stepped aside before we even made it policy. In government, she was sacked. In parliament, she stepped down. She never served in any structure of the ANC. She disappeared. She did not want to be defined by a mistake in the time. She went back to the ground and worked to uplift thousands upon thousands away from the limelight. That is what accountability looks like.
16: Balula says the party has for the past week been interviewing to find the best candidates to lead the country's metros ahead of the 4 November local elections.
18: And that's how we wrap up Africa World Hour for this evening and, of course, for the week. Thank you so much for staying the course. Thank you to my producer, Tuto Ngobeni, technical producer, Didimalo Magao, and on social media, Elaine Bengani. From myself, Mpositole, and the team, it's good night. Titch Matez coming up next with African Diaries.

Thank God it's Friday. Good evening, everybody. Welcome to the show. It's just gone a minute after 10. Friday night it is. Boy, we got a hot show lined up for you tonight on the Power Seat. Tonight we're going to be joined by Nino Fresco. And straight after that, we're going to be taking a look at some of the most happening night spots and all the music that's been doing the rounds in the last 7 days right here on African Diaries. And before the night is over on Soul Stage, we have the Power Mixer brought to you tonight by the incredibly talented and gifted DJ Noted. Welcome to the show. My name is Tej Mataz. Friday it is. I'm here every night, Monday till Friday, on Channel Africa. Catch me at www.channelafrica.co.za. My WhatsApp number is +27 83 288 6684. The number again, +27 83 288 6684. 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It's showtime.

0: Interesting combination up in the mix right there, Davido and Tekno. I gotta tell you, the last time Davido was in Southern Africa, he was in Zambia. He had an amazing show. 36,000 people appeared and they screamed out his name throughout the night. One of his biggest songs to date, If, back to back with Ira Star. Another huge and massive talent out of Nigeria. Track called Rush. I'm Tich Mataz, 18 after 10. The party has begun. This is Channel Africa.
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2: Did you know that men are actually far less likely to seek help for mental health challenges, often suffering in silence until they reach crisis point? June is Men's Mental Health Month. It's important for us to broaden society's understandings around mental distress and what that looks like for men.
3: With men, I think it's more subtle behaviors, because men are not going to say, I'm depressed or I am anxious.
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3: But what they might say is, I'm tired, I'm stressed, I just need to push through. It may look like increased irritability. It may look like increase in substance usage or alcohol abuse or withdrawing from family or even spending excessive amount of time at work. These can all be warning signs, but they're very much more subtle in men, because we kind of dismiss it as, that's just the way of.
2: Dr. Alicia Porter, member of the South African Society for Psychiatrists.
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8: De segunda a sexta-feira, das 20 às 21 horas locais, este é o Caleidoscópio do Canal África.
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0: It's now 21 minutes after 10 on a Friday night on the Parsi tonight. Let me welcome Nino Frisco. He's a groundbreaking South African artist from Bethlehem Free State, known for his unapologetic authenticity and genre-defining sound. Inspired by Kendrick Lamar, Kuli Chana, Pharrell, and Cudi Got Wings, he blends trap, Kwaito, and South African rap to create the Frisco sound, a fearless mix of culture, confidence, and creativity. Since starting out at the age of 10 in 2021, he has released 6 mixtapes, and his LP, Fly From Magriza, solidified his reputation as a leader in the South African music scene. As a producer, singer, songwriter, and all-encompassing creator, he also works across house, pop, design, fashion, and animation. Nino's lyrics move from flexing to reflecting, always with purpose. He won the Cotton Fest open mic in 2023, which earned him a main stage slot, and he performed at WOMAD alongside Ethiopian Italian artist Gabriella Gimondi and a band. His single Ridiculous landed on Hype's 2022 end of the year list, while DeLong premiered on Trace in the year 2024 with an all-day exclusive. He was also named on Bridge Entertainment's Future Most Wanted list. and his single Bato was played on YFM's Lunchtime. Let me welcome a man who's risen from the ghetto lifestyle. He's now a superstar. Nino, good evening. How are you doing? Welcome to the show.
9: I'm good. How are you?
0: Not bad. You started at the tender age of 10. Wow. Can you imagine?
9: Yeah.
0: What made you believe, you know, you could be a big man in the world of music like you are today?
9: I think it's most of the artists that came before me, people I saw on TV, and like mostly the artists that I grew up around looking up to, they mm-hmm. gave me that inspo. Yeah.
0: Yeah, so television really played a massive role in you becoming the man that you are today. Yeah. Oh, fantastic. And you describe your sound as a blend of trap, Kwaito, SA rap, and you call your sound a Frisco sound. Tell me a little more. What makes it different from everything else that is being played on the radio today?
9: I think it's more about me looking more into what makes me authentic. By going into like the stuff that inspires me, and I like to experiment a lot. And this is because I started out also as like a producer. I learned how to produce. So I really looked for ways where I can mix different sounds and turn it into this new thing that, you know, a lot of people have been saying is new to them. And that's why I was like, oh, like, then let me give it a name, because a lot of people keep asking me, what is the sound that I'm working on? What is it really called? Is it trap? Is it rap? Or is it, you know, it feels like a subgenre in hip hop per se. So that's why I call it the Frisco sound.
0: Okay, so influences like you're saying, Kendrick Lamar, Kulichana, Pharrell. Who else in the business?
9: I think Casper and AKA also were like a big inspiration for me.
0: Those are big
9: Andre 3000, like every time I listen to their music, I always wonder how, like, you know, how did they come up with some of the lines that they wrote, or the melodies, the even picking the perfect beat, you know? So
0: so where does your strength lie, you know, as a producer or as a man in front of the mic?
9: I think it's more the man in front of the mic. I guess it's also because I was honing that skill more and more and more. I spent a lot of my time growing up writing and rapping and performing more than anything, performing. And production was like something that I had to teach myself and learn more about, because I couldn't afford to pay producers. I couldn't afford to pay for studio time. So, you know, like with nowadays, we have our computers, and you learn how to put stuff together yourself, put together a whole song by yourself. So that's really where my skills for production came.
0: So you sit around on your bed in your bedroom and mess around with the computer, and there you got it. The sound came out.
9: And YouTube.
0: Yeah, tell me about Fly for Magriza, one of your most recognized works of art. What story were you trying to tell?
9: So I came from Bethlehem, like in the Free State, and I moved to I had recently just moved to Joburg, and it was around the time where I first met Slicker, and he was introducing me to like what they were trying to do with Slicker on Life in terms of distribution. And he discovered me through like me just submitting music to him, and he actually liked some of the music that I sent to him, and he was like, yo, he wants to help me put the songs out there. And I think just from that interaction and me coming into this big city, trying to find my way and everything moving so fast, and I think that's when I like kind of had this idea to create a project that is somewhat gonna reflect on where I come from, and also form as a statement as to like the type of artist I want to be and the ground I want to step on getting into the industry. So I think that project is really me just introducing myself more than anything, and also telling a story of where I'm from and the people I do it for. You know, and I think, I mean, as time goes, I'm obviously going to keep opening up more. But that project was for me like the perfect starting point. And I'm just grateful that it, for a lot of the people that are supporting me right now, is what made them really invest in my career, you know. So, yeah.
0: One of the most momentous occasions for you, Nino, is when you won the Cotton Fest mic in 2023. You were put onto the main stage and you just tore the place apart. What changed after that in terms of your career, your approach, and your sound?
9: After that, I did Cotton Fest again the following year, 2024. And then last year, we worked on an album. It's a mixtape. We worked on a mixtape with Cotton Fest, which dropped last month and which is doing really well. We just dropped the music video. And I think that whole experience for me, it changed everything because, like, from then on, you know, like when you have a dream, and it always doesn't feel real until you kind of like sort of touch it. And I feel like just winning that competition did that for me. Whereas my music career, I started going head on and I started investing more in myself and investing more in my creative ideas and believing in myself more and networking with the right people more. You know, and I think that's what just that moment did for me. Like, it made me take my career so seriously.
0: Ridiculous made hypes 2022 end of the year list as well. And DeLong got a Trace Africa premiere. Which milestone do you think is the most personal for you?
9: I think the DeLong one was like very personal because I grew up watching Trace, and when we got that confirmation that it's going to be premiering there the whole day, I couldn't believe it, especially because the song is about now being in the spaces that you always dreamt of being in. So that was really cool. That was really, really cool. All
0: right. And your music spans hip-hop, rock, house, and pop. How do you know when to step it up and bring in some rap there, you know, to just try and make things different?
9: I think it depends on feeling and what I really feel like in that moment. I try my best not to dwell into like what's more of a trending sound, because that really does leave you drained as an artist. I try to go into like what I feel like works best for me in that moment and what captures the emotion I'm trying to put on the particular record.
0: You also performed with Gabriella alongside her at the WOMAD. You know, you've really had some incredible performances. What did you learn from being on the same stage with her?
9: A stage at the Market Theatre is very massive. It was the first time I actually also performed in a theatre. I also learned how to, it's totally different. Even how you engage with the crowd, it's very different. And I think that also like opened my eyes to sort of, think more about performance for different spaces, even when I, you know, rehearse or try to perfect the way that I perform and project my voice. So.
0: Fantastic. What we're going to do right now is play one of your songs, my brother, so that people can really enjoy the art form from Nino. Here we go, right here on Channel Africa. Let's check out one of my very special guest performances on the show tonight.
1: The African perspective told through

0: Main Man's live on the radio tonight. Nina, that's a fantastic song. And are you currently in the studio? Are you working on anything brand new?
1: Yes, I'm working on a project called Fresh Boy. I've been working on it for the past year and a half. And I'm very excited about it. We just did Taxi Sessions with Mash Beats. An episode just dropped today where I played like one or two exclusives from the project, and then I performed the song that you just heard right now and
0: Nice.
1: the song I released earlier this year. So yeah.
0: Any surprises on this new project? Any features?
1: There are features. I think it's still like a work in progress right now. But I will say I'm very excited because it's people that I've always wanted to work with, production wise and artists. So I think, you know, that's all I can say for now because I'm really, really excited. I really want to present it the best way possible because for people that know me, they know like I love releasing music with visuals. I want you to see the whole experience more than just me saying, this is what's going to happen and all of that. So, yeah.
0: Yeah. So let's talk about some of, you know, your talents in this industry. You're a designer, you're into fashion, you're into animation. And how's that going? Are you growing in those departments?
1: Yes, I actually am because I do... I edit all of my music videos. I do a lot of stuff in terms of the graphics side. I've stopped doing animation for now because I wanted to focus more on like brand building. So a lot of the things that you see on my socials, a lot of the videos that you see me put together, I came up with. I'd work with the concept with my team and then I would like literally edit the videos myself, you know, and I think it's going really well because most of the videos of mine that blew up are the ones that are really creative in terms of graphic design and the idea. So I think, you know, me leaning more towards that direction actually really helped me a lot.
0: Yeah. So people say that AI is changing everything. AI has come and it's here to stay. Are you incorporating AI in any of your productions?
1: Not yet. I think I'm still caught in the middle in terms of that, but I'm also learning how to work with AI, especially when it comes to more than anything, when it comes to like planning and organizing. Okay. I really want to like incorporate it more in that sense where I kind of like with situations like, I mean, with artists, you know, they'll say like, we don't like the admin side of stuff when it comes to
0: That's
1: music
0: true.
1: And putting yourself out there, you know, and I think AI, that's where AI, I'm learning how to use AI in that sense where I'm like, what's the right language to use when I put myself out there for spaces like, you know, in corporate or in media, and how can I, you know, I'm also trying to not be too robotic about it because I also think this is like such a human space, the creative industry. So I'm really trying to find that middle ground.

0: In terms of like my creative work, I don't think it's something that I'm incorporating or I'm thinking of incorporating as of yet.
1: Well, as a young man who came out of Bethlehem, do you think that some of the youngsters who are listening to you from your hometown right now feel inspired by the work that you're doing?
0: I think they are. I hope they are, because I get a lot of messages. Like literally today, I got like a lot of messages from just the video we dropped with Mesh, where a lot of people were like so inspired, especially people from Bethlehem, where they're like commenting under the video saying, if you're from Bethlehem, please like this
1: Nice.
0: comment and show support. You know, I think that's that counts as inspiration, I hope. I think,
1: So you produced six mixtapes since 2011. Is your latest production a mixtape? Is it an EP?
0: The next project is gonna be a mixtape, because I'm also working towards an album, hopefully for next year, but it's gonna be a mixtape. But it's, because I was thinking about it, I'm like, yo, the songs sound so good. I'm this close to calling it an album, but I think it's more of a mixtape so far.
1: Yeah, all right. My man, thank you so much for having joined us tonight. You know you're doing exceptionally well, and we know
0: Thank you
1: that
0: for having me.
1: you're going to be raising this African flag really high. We're going to play one of your massive songs, Dawa. Thanks for having been part of the show tonight.
0: Thank you for having me.
1: Superstars live on Channel Africa. 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
0: Weekend, it begins right here on Channel Africa's African Diaries. My name is Tish Mataz. Let's take a look what's been going on and what's been going down on God's favorite continent, Africa. We call this the Art Beat Entertainment News. Nigeria evacuates 742 plus citizens from South Africa before the deadline of June 30. Nigerian airlifted 269 nationals to Lagos on the 30th of June, bringing total evacuees past 500 after 258 arrived earlier on the 11th of June. Foreign Affairs Minister Bianca Odumegwu-Ojukwu said over 742 Nigerians were expected home before the 30th cutoff date amid anti-migrant attacks. Kenya has secured $750 million from the World Bank. On the 1st of July 2026, the World Bank approved $750 million for Kenya, a $340 million IBRD loan, plus a $410 million that was funded by IDA. The support targets government, public financial management, and social protection as Kenya faces debt and fiscal deficit. African banks push into Kenya and SA. Late June 2026, South Africa's Nedbank agreed to acquire a major stake in Kenya's NCBA to expand into higher growth markets. Nigeria's Access Bank completed its purchase of National Bank of Kenya from KCB Group last year. Kenya's planned bank capital hike to 10 billion shillings by 2032 is expected to be reached. Oil shock hits Ethiopia, Kenya, Nigeria, Senegal, and South Africa. Late June 2026, scholars across the five countries said oil above $100 a barrel after the Strait of Hormuz closure is hurting economies. Fuel is now more expensive for households and industry with fears over food production cost. Ethiopia has introduced fuel subsidies to cushion their people. Africa's tourism and GDP face jet fuel and airfare pressure. Early July 2026, Egypt, Tanzania, South Africa, Nigeria, Ethiopia, Kenya, Somalia, and others are struggling with higher jet fuel costs. Rising airfares and airspace disruptions tied to global energy volatility, tourism dependency has affected a lot of visitors. Lower revenues and slower GDP growth has been recorded, and travel has now been reduced by at least 25%. This is what's been happening in the last 7 days, right here on your number one continent, Africa.
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0: I don't really know you that well.
1: I'm too polite to insult your intelligence. Why do I believe that we have met? Maybe not in this life. Time's frozen for a second, so I'm thinking tonight. We break the ice, or better still, we can set it aside. Temporarily, my temperature is telling me that you got me so hot. Stuck, girl, there is no remedy. But you don't know me well enough to reply. And I don't really know you that well. It's funny, you have something in your teeth, but would you try to stop me if I wanna take it out? Cause you don't know me properly. Girl, I think you love me, but you turn this bad boy into a busybody. I see you're too busy for me. Or maybe I'm just busy for me. Will you call me when you're ready for me? It's

0: out of Nigeria, Lapidos featuring Somi. And I want to really get to know you better. It's now 9 till 11.
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When I tell you, the party begins right here on Channel Africa's African Diaries. And we still are going to make you want to dance. We have the Power Mix coming up a little later on. One of my favorite artists, Wizkid, IDK, back to back with a song that has become an anthem, Baba Yawa, from DJ Zintle, featuring Tabani White. Your time right now, it's just gone 11 p.m. on a Friday.

This is your number one radio station. Thank you for joining me. This is the last hour before we enter the weekend. And on the other side, Saturday morning, she's going to be making sure you entertain from midnight until 3 in the morning. Her name is Khanya. She is already here and getting ready for the show. My name is Tetch, and you can join me Monday to Friday at www.channelafrica.co.za. WhatsApp number is +27 83 288 6684. That number again, +27 83 288 6684. Want to send me a tweet? You're welcome. It's Channel Africa One, hashtag African Diaries. Stand by in the last hour. We have my main man's DJ Notehead. Can't wait. It's showtime.

0: Caga la jet que te pete la jet. 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
1: Exit. 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
2: 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Yes, the party's right here, and like I said, can't wait for us to share what DJ Notehead has been cooking up for the last 7 days. Also played you Giyaki. She is from Ghana, and a beautiful song called Something. Your time is 9:09.
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0: of Johannesburg. His name is Ntate Stana and Kitata. All right, he also played you a reggae-sounding rhythm celebrating the success story of Tanzania. She's one of the finest artists from Tanzania. Her name is Zuchu, and song is called Tanzania Ya Sasa, which loosely means, in translation, Tanzania is our beautiful state. Time now is 19 after 11. Let's find out what's happening. And my brother man, the DJ, who rocks us every Friday night, is standing by to let us know what's going on. DJ Notehead, coming up shortly.
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0: All right, let's find out my main man's Everybody's Crazy Friday nights about the power mix and the man responsible for putting all those beats together. It's DJ Notehead. How you doing, my brother?
3: I'm good, and you, Plantish.
0: Hey, long time. You good?
3: I'm good. It's been a while, eh, since we spoke.
0: It's been a while, man. What's been happening in Josie in the last couple of weeks? What's going on?
3: Nothing much, Pratish. Eh? I've been busy working on the charity event that I was organizing.
0: Okay.
3: We did it last week. It was a success.
0: Oh, congratulations. Were you doing it to raise some money? How did it go?
3: No, it's just for donation. We're donating for school children, the sanitary towels and school shoes.
0: Oh, wow.
3: And clothes as well.
0: Wow. Yeah. Salutation, my brother. You know, people like you, really do a lot for the underprivileged. And I thank you for that incredible effort to try and do great things for those who may not have as much as we do. Yeah, so what about the clubs? Where are you playing these days? Where can I come and enjoy the music?
3: No, this week I'm not doing anything, Pratish. It's been a while since I've... Not like that, but it's been a while since I've been in studio. So this week I'll be working on my music.
0: All right, okay. Hey.
3: Yeah.
0: You're a great guy. People love you. You know, people get in touch with me every Friday. They say... They call their friends, they get together, Ibrahimyana, and, they listen to the power mix with DJ Notehead.
3: No. Every mix that I do, Pratish, I try to make it super, Pratish, so that the people who are listening can enjoy, yeah?
0: What can we expect this week? What are you mixing up tonight?
3: This week I've got Coco SA, Ladi Audio Soul, Griffiths Melo,
0: love it.
3: V Underground. Yeah.
0: All right. Yeah. Thank you, my brother, for joining me, and we can't wait to get into the mix. That's the incredible DJ Notehead right here on Channel Africa. If you're ready, like I'm ready, let's go straight into the power mix.
3: Thank you, Patty.
2: 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African Diaries with Teach Mataz, live from Harare, Zimbabwe.

Well, the first thing that happened in reactionary, the reaction against nature religion, that the Patriarchs did is they killed off.

0: people of the sun. That's right, we're talking about all the people of Africa. We're baked in the sun, and of course we have a lot of soul. Thank you for having enjoyed the mix brought to you every Friday by the one and only DJ Notehead. He's back again same time next Friday. I love it, man. I make sure each and every Friday the weekend begins right here on Channel Africa. My name is Tetch Mataz. It's 9 minutes before Kanya takes over Saturday morning.
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0: They call July the month of man's health, so if you're not a man, make sure that they take some time out to go and get examined for all kinds of ailments. Hey, it's been a great show. Thanks for having been part of the show. For the next couple of days, I'm not here. Back again Monday between 10 and midnight. And Saturday morning, taking care of business, it's the gorgeous Kanya. How you doing, Kanya? You good?
7: Hello. How are you doing, Titch?
0: All right. Were you dancing like me?
7: Yes. Yes. Always. Guaranteed. Always. We dance together.
0: I know, man. What a party mix. What a party mix.
7: Yes.
0: I got to tell you, I'm going to be dancing nonstop when you come onto the show. I know you got some bangers straight after midnight.
7: I love it for me, and I love that I'm going to get the continent dancing. And we need to dance because while I've been in studio listening to you, I've been watching. My one eye has been on the screens, and Egypt is through to the final 16. So celebrations. Yay! For Africa.
0: Amazing.
7: Yeah.
0: Well done, Egypt. The pharaohs representing the continent.
7: Yeah, it was. It was.
0: Who's your favorite?
7: It was tough. It was 1-1, full time score. They had to go to extra time. Nothing moved until it was penalties. So I think we have to dance all the way through this weekend.
0: Fantastic. What can we possibly wait for after midnight?
7: Well, we are celebrating, of course, all things FIFA World Cup 2026. Then we've got our festival focus. We take a look at what's happening in Portugal because the continent is also there. So I think they're going to be celebrating extra hard. And then we're just going to cruise and make sure that things are simple, they're smooth, and they're saucy.
0: That's right. Kanya taking care of business after midnight. I ain't going nowhere. I'm going to be right here. From me, Tetch Mataz, have a fantastic weekend. Until we meet Monday night between 10 and midnight, remember, one rhythm, one love, one Africa. Good night.

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1: Good morning, good morning, good morning. Hello, Africa. Tell me how you doing. We are celebrating all around the continent, and what better place to be than right here on Channel Africa. The name is Ukhanya Wakasosibo. Makemo mshingilo katshabetse umntwana umntwana lo wasemaSwatini omanqobeni. 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It is Africa in song, and it's going to come to you delivered simple, smooth, and saucy. 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Otherwise, find me at Miss K Sauce. That's MSKAYSOS. Hashtag Africa in Song. Radio just got better. So go ahead, turn up the volume and turn up the sound. Welcome to Africa in Song.
0: The songs Africa sings along to. 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

0: Hey lover, it's Ola Kira coming through with this one. How you doing, lover? The lover of music, the lover of Africa, the lover of all things simple, smooth and saucy. A warm welcome to you. Thank you so much for choosing me, allowing me to wake up with you this morning, allowing me to cross over into a brand new day with you. The name is Okanya Wagasosibo. Dombia Semaswatini, taking care of all your needs this morning. Making sure that as we settle into a brand new month together, we do best. We do absolute best. Earlier on today, we did establish that Egypt, the pharaohs are through. They are through to the final 16. So we are going to celebrate the best way we know how, and that is through music. So go ahead, sit back, relax, and make sure that you tell a friend to tell a friend that www.channelafrica.co.za, that's the link. That's the place to be. Otherwise, simply just download the Channel Africa app so that you have nothing getting in the way between you and the great music, the great vibes, and this brand new day where we are about to wave our flags, the continent, across the entire continent.
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0: Yes, Africa, we're waving our flag. This one is Kanan, taking us back to 2010. The nostalgia, the great feelings. We celebrate 12 minutes past midnight Central African time. Welcome to African Song.

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0: This song really did a thing. Did a thing coming into 2026, wrapping up 2025, and it's still a vibe, it's still a groove, and it's still good. It is Nia Pearl, Buhle and Mano, featured by Sam Deep. Shela. You know what I mean? We just need, you know, step up to that girl and just be like, hello, excuse me, miss, what's your name? Shela. You know, court. It's an actual thing. Love the vibe. Love the energy. It brings us to exactly 20 minutes past midnight Central African time. If you've just joined us, well, look at you with impeccable timing to receive radio. 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And that's courtesy of Okanya Wakasosibo. So go ahead, sit back, relax, and let's enjoy the vibes together. Great music as we settle in into this first hour of our time together as we cruise across the continent and the diaspora, making sure that you get only the best when it comes to fantastic music, courtesy, of course, of Channel Africa. You get to follow us on the socials, drop us a line, let us know where you're listening from, how you're feeling, how you're vibing, how are you celebrating an African country making it through to the final 16. It's still tough out there. It's still tough out there. FIFA World Cup 2026 underway, and it's getting tighter and tighter. So go ahead. It is Channel Africa One that is on TikTok, on X, as well as on Instagram. 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
3: 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I started fighting back and they handcuffed me. 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

0: It's a vibe, right? It's a great one. Just before that one, Saudi Soul with Suraya Kaur. Great vibes, great energy, great music. That's what it's all about. You know, the pulse of the continent, the soul of the continent is in the drum beats. It's in the rhythm. It is in the song. It's in the dance. It's in the people. And no matter what, I tell you, no matter what, one thing for sure is through it all, yeah, the vibrations are good right here. Welcome to you. Thank you so much for choosing us. It's just gone exactly 40 minutes past midnight Central African time. 20 minutes before we get to the second hour of the show. My name is Ukhanya Wakasosibo. Hanging out with you right here on the perfect place to be. The only date that matters. That's Africa in Song. And of course, you find us all over the socials. Yes, that's where we are. And better yet, you get to hang out with us with the great vibes all over the show. And let me tell you this. Let me tell you this. 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

0: This one is Peels coming through with the Stand By You. Stand by me, I'll stand by you all the way through till 3 a.m. Central African time. It's a African song with just 10 minutes to the top of the hour. It's gone exactly 50 past midnight Central African time. Welcome to you. Thank you so much for choosing us, allowing yours truly, Okanya Wagasosibo, to take care of all your musical needs as you start a brand new day. It's the 4th of July and it is all about making sure that you are warm because the temperatures in this part of the world are dropping. Good morning to you, good day, good afternoon, and good evening. Whether you are across Mzansi, all right, or you are anywhere in between Cape to Cairo, and hey, we are tipping our hats out there to the Egyptians. Yes, the pharaohs, they are through. So it's worth celebrating as a continent that they have achieved what they have. Yes, our hearts have been sore watching those knockout stages in the top 32 as one after another. Some of the African countries are bowing out of the FIFA World Cup of 2026. But we're still in the game. We're still in it. My name is Okanya Wagasosibo, serving you simple, smooth, and saucy radio with some great African sounds.
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2: 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Could you tell us about the story? Because it is a Swahili name.
3: I'm Nkosi Ngiphile, meaning a gift from God. My name is Zawadi ya Mungu. In Swahili means a gift from God. So Zawadi ya Mungu is a direct translation of my name, the Zulu name, Nkosi Ngiphile. And I know that my father was waiting to have a boy child as a firstborn.
4: But then they did not change the name either way.
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0: He goes by the name of K.O. He is a third of the band Tear Gas. Gave us some great classics, and he continues to do that alongside his former bandmate, Ma'e, as well as Mags. This one is called One Time. Make it last. Just before that one, it was True Love. It's true love of the African continent, true love of great music, because this could be the last one. It is exactly 1 o'clock on the dot. Good morning to you. Welcome to Africa in Song.
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0: Yes, so you get to find us on many, many different platforms, so don't worry. 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It's as simple as that. Otherwise, SABC Plus. That's where we are. Stay with us throughout the rest of the morning, the weekend, and just forever and ever, because this is where you get the African perspective. We celebrate all things, of course, Africa. My name is Ukhanya Wagaso Sibo, Ntombiase Maswatini, taking care of you, serving only the best of weekend morning radio that is simple, it's smooth, and it's saucy.
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0: We love her so much. 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

0: The heart wants what the heart wants. So this one coming through from Java. And I can promise you, the heart wants more music. The heart wants more Channel Africa. So stay with us right here on Channel Africa, wherever you are across the globe. 8 minutes past 1 o'clock Central African time. The name is Ukhanya Wakaswasibo. Something else that the heart wants is to win. The heart really needs to win. It wants to win the mind, the body, you know, everything wants to win. And you've got the perfect opportunity right here on Channel Africa to do just that, because you can win big with SABC Plus this FIFA World Cup season. 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

0: King Promise coming through there featuring Mr. Easy. It says, see what we've done. See what we've done, making sure that you are dancing so early in the morning. Let me tell you, dancing into a brand new day guarantees that no matter what comes your way, listen, you'll stay in a good mood. You'll stay in a good mood, fight for it. And that's how we do what we do. It's exactly 20 minutes past 1 o'clock Central African time, right here on Channel Africa, the African perspective. The name is Ukhanya Wagasosibo, and we are about to get into our feature, Festival Focus. But first,
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2: The Alexandra Regional Court in Johannesburg, South Africa, has sentenced Belamine Mugabe to 24 months in prison or a $24,000 fine for pointing a toy firearm, as well as 18 months imprisonment or a $12,000 fine for being in the country illegally. Meanwhile, his co-accused Tobias Matuhodze has been sentenced to 3 years imprisonment.
3: So basically what the magistrate said was that, you know, he has taken into consideration that the complainant or the victim did in fact withdraw the charges. So both of the accused will actually have to be deported. He is to be escorted by the investigating officer. However, in terms of Matonze, he will in fact have to serve his prison time, and thereafter he will in fact also be deported back to Zimbabwe.
1: Africa Update with Lulu Kabu, 12 to 1 p.m. Central African Time.
0: And just like that, we head out to Portugal. Oh, my heart is there. My mind is there. My body is there. Let's get into it. It's Festival Focus.
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0: 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She's currently performing. It's our very own Tyler.

0: And she's making them jump, jump, jump out in Portugal. It's a Tyler coming through with a Gunna and Skilly Bang. Ooh, more to come when it comes to
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0: Welcome to it, 24 past 1 o'clock Central African Time. It is now time for Festival Focus, and the spotlight is all on Portugal. Oh my, oh my. And if you didn't know about this, it's AfroNation time worldwide. Now, AfroNation is widely regarded as the world's biggest Afrobeats festival and one of the most influential global celebration of African music, culture and creativity. So since its launching in 2019, it has grown from just a single beach festival into an international brand with editions in Europe as well as Americas. It had an edition in Africa, currently not active, but it seems they will be bringing it back. Ghana was the host of Afro Nations, and it helps to bring Afrobeats, Amapiano, Afro House, dancehall, hip hop, and R&B to a worldwide audience. Okay, so here's the thing. What makes it so special? Well, it is special because it is known for its unique beach festival setting, combining live music as well as holiday vibes. So it is the perfect place. It's the perfect place for you and your people to head through there. And why Portugal, you may ask? Well, it is because they are celebrating all things Africa. All right. And it allows for all those in the diaspora to just, you know, with ease to go there and to, of course, celebrate this. But here is where it gets big when it comes to Afro Nation is the lineup. Ooh, the lineup. 2026 edition, which, of course, started yesterday, the 3rd, and goes on till tomorrow, the 5th of July. It is featuring some big African names. I'm talking about Burna Boy, Wizkid, Asake, as well as Tyler. Some of the others that are coming through and that will be also on the stages there is Ghana. We also have the likes of Wade Cole. We've got Uncle Waffles coming through. We've got Focalistic. He's also there. We've also got Kelvin Momo and so much more. It is absolutely phenomenal. And I believe it's one of those festivals that you need to experience. You need to experience, you know, and see how the world receives and enjoys and celebrates and just is in awe of what Africa and the African continent has to serve when it comes to not just the music only, but in terms of the fashion, in terms of the food, the people and the culture. It really is that great experience. So yeah, you get to experience the world's biggest celebration of African music, and you get to, you know, just dance and have a good time and to meet people from over 100 nations, all gathered to indulge, right, in all things Africa. You do not want to miss out on this one. So make sure that you get it on your bucket list, and you get once in a lifetime. Once in a lifetime, make sure that you get to experience Afro Nation, celebration of all things Afrobeats, Amapiano, Afro House, dancehall, hip hop, R&B, as well as the African culture, including food, fashion, and the people. So you might have missed out this year. Start prepping for it. It is Festival Focus, where we get to tell you where you need to be. Ish, you and I. But for me, I'll give you a taste of what is happening out at Afro Nations currently. Kelvin Momo coming through, and this one with Mr. Brown. This is what is happening. This is, of course, Festival Focus. Make sure that we connect on the socials. You'll find us at Channel Africa on Facebook, Channel Africa One, or everywhere else. Drop me a line. Have you been to Afro Nation? What can you tell us? I know Afro Nation Ghana used to be the thing in December. They must bring it back. This is Africa in Song. The name is Okanye Wagasosibo. Mashaka, Kelvin Momo, and Makadzi.

0: Comic Slicer.
1: Yes, what a vibe, Kamata. This one is Diamond Platnumz, and he's doing what he is doing best. Yes, that's the vibe, that's the energy. And he is also one of the acts that got to perform at, of course, Afro Nations. Not necessarily this one, he's not there, but he really performed and gave a electric performance. That was Afro Nations Portugal's, I think it was 2023, if I'm not mistaken. And he was just like amazing, absolutely amazing. That's how we do what we do as we wrap up all things Afro Nation on our festival focus. So make sure that you tell your girls, work on it, get the chat going on WhatsApp, and make sure that in 2027, yeah, that trip makes it out of the WhatsApp group. It's 38 minutes past 1 o'clock Central African time. This is Africa in Song with yours truly, Ukhanya Wakasosibo, Umakemo Mshinglo Katsabetsi, Mntwana Lo Semaswatini, Umangcobeni, handling all things behind the decks to your personal party, your individual celebration as you welcome a brand new day. All of this right here on Channel Africa. 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So just send them the link, channelafrica.co.za. The music does go on, the beat does continue. But of course, let's find out what else happens right here on Channel Africa.
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3: So how do you respond to Niger's new penal code, which criminalizes same-sex relationships and imposes prison terms of up to 10 years?
4: Yes, I think the Niger legal system is responding to what is more or less a clarion call to criminalize unnatural relationships among people of same sex. And it's a response to the growing tendency of the West to continue to impose their beliefs and understanding of human rights on the African continent and other developing countries.
3: That's Dr. Samson Osagie, who's a Nigerian lawyer and former vice president of the African Bar Association. And there are those that are defending it and many that are saying it's out of order. Where do you sit?

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0: It is simple, it's smooth, and it's saucy. This is how it sounds like. Africa in Song on Channel Africa. Burna Boy coming through with it, tested, approved, and trusted. The name is Ukhanya Wagasosibo. 10 minutes till the top of the hour, the final hour of our time together. It's 50 minutes past 1 o'clock Central African time. Welcome to you. Thank you so much for choosing me, choosing us, and making sure that you receive great weekend music.
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